0: her condition, her mom telling the jury, quote, the medication was pretty much destroying her mind.
1: Storm-soaked Indiana now in cleanup mode after days of storms and flooding. It was a deadly weather event, leaving at least 7 people dead. Indianapolis residents were finally able to return to their flooded homes today. Oliver Riggle realized little to nothing could be salvaged.
2: I've been trying to keep a positive mindset. I've been trying to just not think about it too much because I know as much as I want things to be all right, it's obviously not.
1: A flood warning remained in effect for most of the day for parts of East Central Indiana. 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
1: The challenge of putting food on the table today impacting Americans of all ages, including those who might be looking to retire. ABC's Jim Ryan.
4: Even the term retirement has taken on new meaning, with nearly half of workers saying they'll probably have to keep doing something to earn money in their golden years. Why? The Ipsos poll found that 64% of non-retirees are more focused on their current situation than on setting aside money for a future without work.
1: New data shows having a good relationship with a canine companion can help teens dealing with social stress.
5: It's long been known that pet ownership can be beneficial for children, and researchers at Tufts University in Boston say it can be an especially positive experience for adolescents struggling with social anxiety. Investigators analyzed survey data from more than 500 American kids ages 13 to 17 with high levels of social anxiety and found that companionship with a dog and caring for a dog's needs are associated with more adaptive coping skills. It's an encouraging finding and something doctors say warrants further study. Sherry Preston, ABC News.
1: CDC officials out with new data showing vaccine exemptions were at a record high for incoming kindergartners during the last school year, up to 4.2% during the 2025-26 school year from 3.6% the previous year. The majority of exemptions were for non-medical reasons. U.S. stocks slid further from their record heights today after continued tensions in the Middle East concerned investors. I'm Stephanie Officer, ABC News.
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1: Glenn Beck is on.
2: Well, we've got some fantastic news on the way. Barkley in for Beck today on the Glenn Beck program. It's Justin. You can talk with us at 888-727-BECK. Justin at justinbarkley.com. Fauci! It keeps getting worse for Fauci. The latest on that story. Some more good news coming up. And a hero honored a little bit later on today at the White House. We'll have that. And the fight for the soul of the nation happens right here, what I'm calling Ground Zero, back in my neck of the woods in Michigan. We'll talk with one of the men in that fight coming up next. Mike Rogers running for Senate against Abdul Rahman Muhammad El Sayed in a fight that is, like I said, having national implications. All of that and more after this on the Glenn Beck program. Back next.
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0: seen in political history. Well, if you wanted to run it against a candidate, maybe. This one is Abdul El Sayed, some version of the kids' cartoon Blue's Clues.
1: Here's the mail, it never fails. It makes me want to wag my tail. When it comes, I want to wail.
0: Okay. If you got kids, or maybe you were a kid at one point, you've seen that, and you maybe it gives you a chuckle. Yet again, this man, I have to be clear, very seriously wants to become the next senator from Michigan. This is a fight that is one that is very important, not just for folks here in Michigan that would like to see, you know, our state restored, but also for folks across the country that want a little bit more, maybe common sense versus crazy. We'd like to see the adults back in the room.
2: Thanks, mailbox.
1: We just got a letter. We just got a letter. We just got a letter. I wonder who it's from.
0: Okay. It's from Abdul, and he wants to take it. Take it all. The communist policies mixed in with some of the most extremist ideologies that we're hearing about, a man who wouldn't comment on the death of the Ayatollah in Iran and pals around with people who are, I guess, glad that America got what was coming, as they say, in 9/11. These are so far off the spectrum, it's hard for us to even acknowledge or realize that they are real. And yet, here we are. Mike Rogers is running for Truth, Logic, and Common Sense as a Republican, former congressman in that race. Mike, thank you for joining us to be here with us. And again, it's hard to overstate how important this race is.
3: This is really for the heart and soul of the country, and the race is right here. We have DSA flying people in from all over the country.

0: They're showing up everywhere from San Francisco and Los Angeles, Chicago, New York City, to try to prove the point that America is moving to this Democrat socialist idea here in America. And the reason he does that Blues Clues kind of clip to try to lighten him up is because this is a guy that doesn't believe Israel has the right to exist. This is the guy that wants to ban gas engines. This is the guy that said defund the police. He also said maybe prisons are overrated. Maybe we should be letting people out of prison, including sexual offenders. I mean, he is so far over there and out of the mainstream. That's why he does these, cutesy dance Blues Clues things. He's trying to, I think, the jangly key theory about don't pay attention to what I really want to do to the country. He's, you know, I mean, I could go down the list, Justin, about all the things. Like, how do you not like Mackinac Island, or at least if you're running for office, keep your mouth shut about one as an iconic destination for Michiganders and people around the country? Doesn't like football. I mean, the other day just came out that he thinks bacon is toxic. I mean, this guy is not somebody you want to sit down and go to a football barbecue with.
1: Mike Rogers with us right now, the former congressman running for this Senate seat. I think it is so jarring for a lot of people because it is a lot of what we've seen come out about Abdul has been sort of, it's anti-American at its finest. We have on the year of the 25th anniversary of September 11th, we have some of the things that he's been noted to the people he's been noted to hang around with, is very much supporters. I mean, these aren't just supporters. These are people there with him on election night. So my mom said when I was a kid, you know, and I heard this quite a bit growing up, it's you know, show us your five closest friends and we'll tell you who you're going to be. This is a warning to all of us, Mike, but it's not just in the extremist of those things that we hear that are so crazy to us, but it's in the policies as well. And these I call it the sort of a commie jihadi combo here is all about death. And really the juxtaposition, the contrast is what you're trying to do is bring Michigan back on track. And I know you've been talking a lot about it. The president has dealt quite a bit about the bringing manufacturing back to the United States. And in fact, we've already seen some of that take its play here in the manufacturing here in Michigan with the big three. But how important is that? Again, not just looking at the past of the state like Michigan, but looking forward, that we make things and we make them great in America again.
0: Absolutely, and we have plans to do all of that. This is really about making sure we get back into defense industrial base manufacturing here in Michigan. We had a quarter century of two Democrats in the U.S. Senate representing Michigan, and we've lost in that quarter century 200,000 manufacturing jobs. Our median wage has slipped below the national average. Remember, we were leading that metric not that long ago. And I mean, every metric has gotten worse. Our education has gotten worse. We're now 45th, 40 years old to buy your first home here. And we have solutions for all of this, and we're going to fix it. And one of the things we're going to do is bring shop back and put it in every high school in Michigan. Why that's important is that helps us attract this next generation of advanced manufacturing, of skilled trades that China can't steal and AI can't replace. And so we've got a really aggressive plan to make sure that we're competitive, our kids can read at grade level, that we're going to get kids exposed to the opportunities of the skilled trades through shop. And by the way, my dad was a shop teacher, so I come about this honestly. All five of us boys took shop, and man, it was one of the best things we've ever done. And so you start going down through the things that we're doing to make sure that Michigan is now not just trying to tread water, but try to excel to be the envy of the country when it comes to manufacturing. That's what my goal will be as the next United States Senator. In addition to stopping somebody who wants to ban gas cars and loves EV mandates and wants to raise your taxes about $10,000 for each family because he wants your private health care to be turned over to the government. And so I just, he is not a

0: aligned with Michigan, and he can do all the cute videos he wants. Michiganders know it.
1: We've seen the polling reflect that specifically recently, and I think there's some opportunities in there. Mike Rogers with us right now, former congressman running for Senate here in Michigan against the extreme Abdul El-Sayed. The story continues to play out in the polls, but that's one thing. The other thing is what people are telling you in person. And I know, look, a lot of the things, in fact, you just mentioned them. A lot of the reasons why some of these socialist policies, some of these ideas are taking root with some young people is, number one, they don't have much of concept of, and the context of history and how they've led to very bad places, millions and millions dead throughout the years. But the other thing is, these very people on the left, it's Democrats who largely, particularly in this state, but also throughout the country, have been the ones to cause these problems. Now the arsonists are masquerading as the firemen, and they say, we're here to put the fire out, and they're the ones that sparked the flame.
0: Yeah, this is like chickens for Chick-fil-A. I mean, it just makes no sense to me whatsoever why people would get schnookered so fast after the Biden administration had the highest interest rates in generations by spending. But remember when they dumped all of that cash into the economy, everything got more expensive. And by the way, that takes some time to get out of the system. I mean, they spent, what, $6 trillion in that time, more? And it's just staggering. And then they reduced American energy availability. They purposely made your utility bills higher and your gasoline prices higher when they went through all that. Because remember, they were the ones that didn't want you to use any of that. And so I think the president back in D.C. is trying to, under the surface here, make sure we have American energy, unleash it on the market, and make sure that we've got a handle on. I think he reduced the federal employment by well over 100,000 people that make, by the way, in D.C., over $100,000 a year. And anybody miss them? That's what I thought. Nobody missed them. They didn't even know they were there, half of them. So this is what we've got to do. We've got to fix that underbelly. We've got to try to recoup what the Biden administration did to the country. And then we're going to give hope. We've got a housing bill that's going to get young people have the ability to save tax-free for a down payment of a house, get credit for your on-time rent payments, which, by the way, crazily enough, you don't get credit for them now when you walk into the bank. We're going to create an atmosphere where builders want to build. Detroit is an example. We're going to encourage builders to build on empty lots. There's 122,000 of them. We want builders to take a risk, go in there, build homes, sell it to individuals. They'll be able to take 100% tax deduction on the money they make on those projects. So we're doing it the old-fashioned way. We're using conservative principles to encourage growth, to encourage people to want to come back to Michigan, and to encourage our kids not to want to leave Michigan. And this is a huge problem here where, you know, parents and grandparents tell me with tears in their eyes about their kids walking in saying, I just can't make it here. I got to go. And you can't make it expensive. You can't be regulate manufacturers out of existence here and wonder why our median wage is going down. Well, we're going to change all of that. I'm pretty hopeful about this next election. I don't think people are going to vote for a guy that's angry and extremist and divisive and is very anti-Semitic. I just don't believe they're going to do that. They're going to vote for the guy that's actually going to get us building things, get our kids reading again, get people tools that they need to buy their first home, and get that get that home down to about 28 to when it was when I was growing up. So I think there's a lot to be optimistic about, but I'll tell you what, the other team, the Democrat Socialists of America, they're here. They think this is their battleground. They're going to try to place a stake in the ground here. So we're going to need everyone listening within to Justin today, go to rogersforsenate.com. There is absolutely, we're going to need your help. This is the place where you stand up for America in this seat and this race. And man, we sure could use your help.
1: Yeah, folks all over the country have taken certainly an eye, look at this race and an interest in it. because of those things that you mentioned. And by the way, these issues that we're facing in Michigan are issues that lots of folks are facing throughout the country. And one of the things I'm glad to hear you talk about, and that answer is, how do you talk to these people? Because

0: You know, a lot of these people that are getting swayed by some of the socialist arguments, I think sometimes we have a tendency to miss because we miss how good things have been, and you know, those folks who are growing up, they really do have, you know, there are some issues that they're facing. But again, they were created by Democrats, and they have solutions, and the solutions are common sense. They can be done, but they do feel hopeless and helpless. They've been made to feel that way.
1: Yeah, well, completely. And everyone tells them, and, you know, the whole idea of this new DSA movement is you're everyone's a victim. You can't do anything about it. You're a victim. I just don't believe that. This is still the greatest country on the face of the earth, and we've got some challenges we've got to get through. We need to get prices down. That's going to take some time. When you dump that much money under the Biden administration into the economy, you make it harder to build things, more expensive to turn your lights on. Guess what? It takes time to unwind that. I think, you know, we are a fast food society. I think people wanted it and expected it would be done overnight. It's going to take a little time. But the good news is there is big plans and things happening in D.C. And then when I'm going to get there to help make sure we get those energy prices down, make sure that we face this this growing age of first-time home buyers, which is just tragic, I think. That's one way in America you can build wealth is buy that house and pay it off over time. That is the best wealth builder somebody can have in America. And we've taken it away for so many people through regulations, hiding it about those high costs, making it damn near impossible to save for a down payment. Well, guess what? All the Democrats are trying to do is take more money out of your paycheck. This whole Medicare for All sounds wonderful. I saw on average $10,000 in new taxes per family. Oh, and by the way, you still have an increase in your payroll tax. I mean, this thing is dangerous, you know, for your economic well-being. And we're going to take 70 million people covered by Medicare, and now all of a sudden 340 million people are going to get covered, and it's going to be magic. Everything will be great.
0: Yeah.
1: We all know what a disaster that's going to be. And so we're going to talk about his issues. They're wrong for the state and for the country. Certainly his standing on, you know, him wanting to go and represent Palestine. I'm going to definitely be representing the people of Michigan. He's wrong there. He's just wrong for the state. He's too extreme. He's dangerous. And this is our opportunity to put a stake in the heart of the DSA here in the country.
0: Rogers for Michigan is the website. RogersForSenate.com, rather, is the website. And again, former Congressman Mike Rogers, always a pleasure. Thank you for joining us and stay in the fight. More coming up on the Glenn Beck program after this.
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So, a lot of people don't know this, but Abdel El Sayed, actually part of the public health. He's part of the Fauci crew, in fact. Did you know that? He's actually part of, and I've got update on Fauci coming up here in a second. He was part of that whole that crew. And so he's, again, this is another indefensible, how do you wrap your head around this one? The guys out there backing up Fauci, even in 2026. And he has his own, was it Beagles too? He has his own dog. This thing.

0: is just crazy. Again, how many dogs were killed under this guy in Detroit as he was the head of the Wayne County Health Department? Fascinating stuff. Again, it is all part of the story that a lot of folks aren't hearing. The Democrat Senate nominee Abdul El-Sayed reportedly oversaw the euthanasia of over 4,600 cats and dogs during his time as the executive director there, the health officer for the Detroit Health Department. A former animal control officer describing the department's shelter as a, quote, slaughterhouse. And again, if that's going to treat Fido, you just imagine, how is this guy going to treat you once he gets you into the health system that he wants to create? Imagine that. Just if you just want to think about what this looks like. Remember last time you went to the Bureau of Motor Vehicles? That's what it's going to look like when you go to your doctor. And again, Obamacare, the Democrats caused all this mess. The arsonists now posing as firefighters, and they've got a plan for it all. Sure they do. Barclay in for Beck today. Back with more on the Glenn Beck program after this.
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10: ABC News, I'm Stephanie Officer. The memorandum of understanding between the U.S. and Iran has expired. ABC's Jonathan Carl.
11: And today had been the deadline for the U.S. and Iran to finalize a nuclear agreement and come to a permanent end to the conflict. But that agreement never came close to happening, and there is no end in sight to the war. The Iranians said that that peace deadline, quote, is no longer relevant.
10: Today, a U.S. judge blocked plans to move the FBI's headquarters to a federal building in Washington after finding President Trump's administration illegally threw out a previously approved plan to build a new facility nearby in Maryland. Social media site Discord has suspended its live streams in Brazil after criticism it failed to protect children and adolescents. The move takes place in the wake of a suicide case. Brazil's government has tried regulating minors' use of the internet with mixed results when countries including Australia, Canada, and Indonesia are undertaking similar efforts. This is ABC News.
12: 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Low tonight in the mid-50s, partly cloudy skies and some patchy smoke. High tomorrow in the mid to upper 80s. Could be a little breezy, but sunny skies expected tomorrow. And sunny on Wednesday, too, with a high of 89. More weather at mycentraloregon.com.
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according to Gronk, somebody asked on the on X, by the way, at Mr. Justin Barkley on X, and you can find me Justin at justinbarkley.com. I'm on to the email. But did Feng Feng really work for Repro Khanna was the question. And I asked Gronk. By the way, Feng Feng's back in the news today. We talked about it earlier. Gronk gave an interesting answer to all of this. And I think it's worth considering. Gronk says, apparently there was some volunteer work. And in fact, we'll give you a full answer. Again, take this with a grain of salt. But Feng Feng back in the news, Swalwell in trouble. Per the 2020 Axios investigation, Christine Feng Feng, volunteered for Ro Khanna's unsuccessful 2014 House campaign per a former campus organizer and social media post. Khanna's office said,

He saw her at some Indian American events, but had no further contact. The FBI did not brief him. Campaign staff said her name does not appear in staff records, though not all volunteers are listed. No evidence of formal employment or paid role. She left the U.S. in 2015. And we essentially know she met her untimely demise again at that she was on that plane accident, which is sad. But the reason we bring this up is to breaking news earlier today that came out, and just the news reporting, apparently she and Swalwell had some, it is now declassified, so we're allowed to say that there was some bang bang with Fang Fang. Now, that's not exactly how they put it. But as we mentioned, and matter of fact, now's probably a good time. I completely forgot we had this. Producer BJ suggested it. Let's play the hits. This is an oldie but a goodie, BJ. It's our favorite for Fang Fang.

0: It's an oldie but a goodie. And it's just in time. And again, all of this was uncovered in those documents coming out today, declassified. The FBI had evidence. A Chinese woman with direct ties to the country's intelligence service said potentially compromised a Democratic congressman from California with sex, foreign interns, and illicit donations while she was being recruited to become a bureau informant a decade ago, according to the bombshell memos that expose another threat to America's political system from Beijing. Again, it's just the news. And we laughed about it. We had a little bit of fun with that. But again, the problem here is the fact that these folks and many of I don't know how many. It's easy to say, well, they're all crooked. Well, it's easy to say that, but I don't know. That's not the case. I know that there are a few that are good. At least I'd like to believe that. But we know that this has happened. Why do we know that it's happened? Same way we know that election issues of fraud is. We did because it's everywhere. Why? Human nature. And if there is no accountability, if we actually don't lock some of these people up, then it'll just continue to happen. The payoff's too good. And the consequences just aren't. Well, they're not existent in some cases, which is horrible, but they just aren't. They're not stiff enough. Well, that's probably not. Never mind. I've got to get away from this story. Let me shift quickly, if I can, to Fauci, because he's in the news, too. And this particular story, in fact, brings us right into the intelligence issues with China. Same sort of scenario, the same thing we're dealing with. They're always looking
1: China
0: to do something. Yeah, take us down, whatever it might be. And we still, again, there's another one. We've yet to see any real accountability. Now, I will say this, and this is good news. Over the weekend, Attorney General Todd Blanche is saying, look, we've got it. They've made the... Senator Rand Paul made that, and that committee made that, that referral for the

0: criminal contempt in the case there. They've got it. Listen to his answer about what happens next.
1: From the committee, and we're handling that case like as every American should expect, which is we're looking at it, and we're going to do everything we can. If it needs an investigation, and it should be investigated, we will absolutely do that. We can't obviously comment. I know you're not asking me to on ongoing investigations, but yes, we did get the referral from the Senate.
0: Lock him up. Fauci, you know why? This is, again, it's another day and we've got more. In fact, here's Abdul El-Sayed trying to defend again, to tell you who the guy is, trying to defend Fauci.
2: So the idea that you're going to pursue Dr. Fauci over this witch hunt, when it was Donald Trump who did Operation Warp Speed. In fact, it's like one of the few things that he did in his first administration. I was like, good job, man. Yeah. Like, slow clap you out of the room.
3: Yeah.
2: Except for he's trying to distance himself out of it. And under his second administration, he's trying to prosecute another elderly man for the thing that he made possible, which is the vaccines. Let's just...
0: Fauci lied. People died. I know that he may not have a problem with that. But it is, in fact, the truth. Yeah, I just got a text. This is great, Bob. Bob just texted me from our affiliate, 9:10 a.m. the Superstation in Detroit. Don't forget to get your boosters. And I don't know. Listen, whether you did for a cheeseburger or a donut or so, you know, in Michigan they had lottery tickets that you could get. It wasn't a lottery ticket, but it was you were entered into the lottery. I think they gave away. Well, it was like $250,000. They gave away some decent money. This has now become a big deal. And at the time, you know, people just, you know, it was like everyday nothing to see here. How about this? Formerly of ABC, I believe, Terry Moran on Fauci's involvement in shutting down the lab leak story. Oh, and I remember this one too, because I remember this was one that we got canceled. I think it may have been YouTube or some one of us. We were taken down at the time. My little program, my little stream there, taken down because we're just sharing the stories. Any story that you shared about, if it wasn't, if it didn't completely line up with the full official narrative, oh boy, you were censored immediately, if not sooner.
4: So shortly after, it was COVID.
0: Even ABC News, as you'll hear.
4: No, it was like early in 2021, maybe January, February. I'm seeing online and elsewhere people that I thought were smart and serious, Jamie Menzel mostly saying, and others, maybe this leaked from the lab. And I was like, well, that's interesting. So I went to Nightline. I said, hey, you know, I'd like to do a story on, and they were like, great. Yeah, let's do it. So we just across the board, we talked to, you know, molecular virologists. We talked to people in the Trump administration, who had been in the Trump administration. We broke a little news that that lab had been funded by the Chinese military, despite the bad lady saying no, it hadn't. Mm-hmm. And that came from the security, a tip from inside the, one of the three letter agencies in the government. And we kind of laid it out. And at the end of the day, my own personal feeling was, you know, I thought it's probably a little bit more likely it's natural. But if you told me it had leaked from the lab, fine. And it's probably not cooked up. It's probably not a Frankenvirus. But I didn't reach that conclusion. I just laid it out and we're ready to go. And the day that it's supposed to air, it gets reviewed and it comes back to me and it is incomprehensible. And I had never been angrier. I'm in the booth.
5: These lawyers?
4: Lawyer standards. And I was told, Fauci.
0: Oh?
4: And I said, I can't do this. And they're going to air and they, you know, it's a 15 minute piece or whatever. And I'm cursing and screaming in the booth. And
0: this, you know, what's interesting to me is I watch, this is from a show called, I guess, Fifth Column. It's been shared around over on X quite a bit, but the almost shock in one of the guys kind of shocked in one hand and the other guy, no, I know. I knew this. It's again. If you listen to this program, You probably, this is

0: not shocking to you at all. This is, you saw this coming a mile away. Yet there are people, and this has been interesting to watch, particularly lately, and with a lot of things. It shows you how psyoped we've been, all of us, really. The brains have been broken so much. The two people can look at the very same thing and see completely different scenarios. It's just fascinating to watch. And the things that unite us are fewer and further between. Which is just a shame. It is an absolute tragedy. But it is part of everything that we've been facing, everything that we've endured over the last recent years. Is there any hope that we can bring it back together? I got one story that you would think maybe might help us. Hopefully we could look at this story. It's good news. It's a miracle. It's a hero in action, at least, I'd say. One that will be honored today. This hero should be honored, ought to be honored. But the question is after being honored, will the hero still be considered a hero because of what is yet to take place today at the White House? I'll explain coming up after this. Justin Barkley in for Glenn today on the Glenn Beck Program. Back next.
1: 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We want connection. There's a big difference. Glenn Beck will be back after this.

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here it is, the moment a hero stepped in, a lifeguard. Of course, you can't see it, but his name is Ryder Williams. You can hear in the background what took place that day, stepping up to save the life of a drowning swimmer. He will today be awarded with the high civilian honor, the president says, over on True Social, bringing this I believe it was a young man that he brought into safety. What a fantastic moment. What an absolutely incredible moment. A moment that should, you would think, bring us all together. You would think. But there are some of us that are so, the brains are so broken, the Trump derangement syndrome and everything is so far split us off of our center that there will be some that, they may have an issue with this. I mentioned this earlier. What can bring us back? There's so many things that are tearing us apart these days. What can bring us back together? It is something to think about. It is something to pray about. And maybe we have opportunities. You know, maybe there's moments that we can come together. We can think that we can do in our everyday lives to reach out to one another. Well, I know, by the way, getting off social media is one of them. Because social media, I don't know if you know this, is not real life. It's not real life. Your crazy aunt or uncle or whoever that you disagree with, chances are you can have some more, I think, level-headed conversations with when you're looking to find things you can agree with. And as Americans, maybe we need to do more of that. As Americans, maybe we can find those opportunities. Someone here on the email says 9/11 was the last time this country was together. Well, 9/12. And it's an interesting thought about how we march to bring it back together. It's something we ought to work on doing each and every day. I think a lot of us are closer than what social media wants us to believe. I'll tell you that much. And the mainstream folks, etc. Hey, it's been an absolute honor.

I'm here with you all week. Justin Barkley in for Glenn Beck. Catch up online at Mr. Justin Barkley. Justin@JustinBarkley.com as we continue a fantastic week on the Glenn Beck program.

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5: New data shows vaccination rates are still on the decline.
6: Vaccination rates among kids continue to decline in the U.S. The latest CDC numbers show that 92.4% of kindergartners in the latest school year were vaccinated against measles. It's a drop of 2.5 percentage points since pre-pandemic and leaves over 280,000 kids without protection against the virus amid record-breaking infections. The rate of kids with a vaccine exemption hitting a record high at 4.2%. Yuri Benajad, ABC News, New York.
5: A Texas case over the Ten Commandments now heads to the Supreme Court.
7: A group of parents is now asking the Supreme Court to intervene in Texas, where the state has required the Ten Commandments to be displayed in public school classrooms. They argue the measure violates their religious freedoms and parental rights. The court is likely to decide this fall whether to take up the case before the end of the year. Right now, four states require the Ten Commandments to be displayed in public schools. A dozen others are considering similar measures. Mike DeBusky, ABC News.
5: In 1980, the Supreme Court struck down a near identical law in Kentucky, finding the display of the Ten Commandments in public schools unconstitutional. Customs and Border Protection says they are pausing construction at Big Bend National Park following several lawsuits over the work on the border wall inside that park. CBP Commissioner Rodney Scott says the pause will continue until he can conduct a personal on-the-ground evaluation. I'm Stephanie Officer, ABC News.
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1: Great radio stations everywhere, along with Sam and Polo. It is the Joe Pags Show. Glad to have you along for the ride. Thanks a lot for stopping by. There's a lot going on. There's a lot to get to. Lots we want to talk about. Todd Blanche, the attorney general, is chiming in on whether or not that ballroom can be built. It's such a stupid argument. Such a dumb argument that we're still talking about the ballroom. You can't have a good ballroom, really? You can't have a nice ballroom at the White House. I'll make sure I understand. You're just not allowed? What is the story? Why is this at all an issue? So Todd Blanche chimes in on that. We'll have that for you coming up in a second. I do want to talk.

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3: Great to have you. Thanks. I appreciate you stopping by. Good stuff. 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Our friend Nancy Mace is breaking the internet today. Sam, is she breaking the internet because there's a new YouTube channel that she's doing? Or is, or is she breaking it because she has revealed the fact that she's got tattoos on her arms?
4: I mean, both, you know.
3: I mean, she posted over on Instagram a little while ago, thoughts and prayers to all of you who have a problem with my sleeves. I mean, you know what I mean?
4: Yeah. I mean, they're pretty cool.
3: She's offering the thoughts and prayers.
4: Yeah. Yeah.
3: Anybody who's freaking out over it.
4: She doesn't care.
3: And she really doesn't. And, you know, she hasn't cared for a long time, but I've been talking to her about her social media stuff, and she's going to be a superstar on that. She'll be in office until January 3rd, so she's still a U.S. representative. But I'm going to try to have her on this week. I mean, she's breaking the internet, and I think that's awesome because she's somebody who doesn't align with you just because you get an R. Doesn't align with you just because you're conservative. Like, she will call you out if she's been calling out the Epstein stuff forever. She's been calling out, you know, the whole trans ideology forever. You know, she's the one that said to Tim Walz, do we call him Tampon Tim, or is that juvenile, do you think?
4: I mean, I think it's juvenile, but you can say whatever.
3: All right, Tampon Tim. So she had no problem asking him what a woman was. He's like, a woman, I can do. You know, he didn't know what to say. So I think that she's got a real future in social media, and already that's proving to be true because, what did you tell me? She was like the third trending thing today? Like number three?
4: She's trending all day, especially on Google, which is YouTube. So I'm like, okay. So I checked out her channel. It's pretty cool.
3: Thoughts and prayers.
4: Yeah.
3: If you don't like my tattoos, I just think it's hilarious. Let me go to the phone lines. It's a Monday, so you know who it is. It's got to be AJ.
5: Big time Motown, Joe.
3: Talk to me, brother.
5: Big time Motown. Hey, what are these Democrats doing? Motown?
3: I have no idea. I don't know.
5: The Republicans. Well, the Republicans, this is their chance to, we got, 70-some days left to get ready for this midterm?
3: Yep.
5: And they got to come on and throw the gauntlet at these doggone damn scum. Most of them don't even know what they're doing anyway. So therefore, Republicans should take advantage of it and go ahead on and just knock them all down, man. And ask them the tough questions. If they come up, I wonder if they're going to have debates. You think they're going to have debates?
3: Well, I think they have to. I mean, if you're running for some sort of an office, you have to have a debate. And if they back out of the debate, that's actually a really bad mark for them. So if the Democrats say no to debates, they're going to lose. If they say yes to debates, I think they'll lose in the debate. So, I mean, that's a tricky question.
5: Yeah, I know. And, boy, so what are they doing with Candace Owens? What is going on with her, man? What's happening?
3: I think she's got to get somebody and find out what's going on with herself mentally. You know what I mean? I think she has to. Because something, I think there's a break there. Because she was on our side, she made a lot of sense, then she became completely anti-Israel, and now she's completely anti-Trump, and now she's saying things about the Charlie Kirk assassination that she can't back up. I don't know what happened to her, AJ, I really don't.
5: Oh, my God. You want to call it a mental disorder? If you

0: want to go that way.
1: I mean, I would like to. I would like to see her get a psychiatric test. Am I somebody who can diagnose her? No. Do I know that she's got a mental problem? No. But to change like that, like you and I would never change how we feel about stuff on a dime. We just wouldn't. And she did. It's very weird.
0: Yeah, it is weird. And boy, I hope she get her stuff together, man.
1: Me too.
0: This is crazy watching her go through that, man.
1: 100%.
0: But hey, either way it go, though, Motown, get ready. We're going to take this midterm.
1: I hope so. AJ, I am not as confident as you, my man. I'm really not, because I don't think that the Republicans are trying hard enough. They didn't get the Save America Act done. They haven't kicked Thune out of office yet. He should not be the leader in the Senate. And you know, Trump every day comes out and acts like it's all hunky-dory. It's not. I mean, November's going to be tough unless something changes.
0: And that's what I need Trump to get on the guard now and just get at it and go for it.
1: Yes.
0: Get out there and help these Republicans and show them what bazalkies are. You know what I mean?
1: Yes, got to have some bazalkies. You need the bazalkies. All right, brother. We love you, AJ.
0: I love you, man.
1: All right, man. AJ from Houston. Every time, got to bring the bazalkies. Listen, he's right to be hopeful about what's going to happen in 78 or 80 days, whatever it is. He's right to be hopeful. But hopefulness is going to go just so far. I mean, the fact that Thune has not been launched out of leadership, keep in mind, you don't need a majority of the Senate to remove somebody from leadership. You need a majority of the majority. So you've got 53 Republicans. Sam, is there any update on Mitch McConnell? Is he just missing in action still?
2: Yeah, he's missing.
1: You know what I mean? I mean, just it blows my mind.
2: Yep.
1: So you got 53 Republicans. You only need half of the majority. So because you can't have 26 and a half, you need 27 members of the U.S. Senate to say, John Thune, you're not the leader anymore. That's all you need. Nothing more, nothing less. You don't have 27 Republicans that would say, you know, Thune, you didn't get it done. You didn't get rid of the filibuster. You didn't take care of business. You didn't do what the president wanted. You didn't get the Save America Act done. And we're going to have a bloodbath in the beginning of November because of your lack of action. I mean, I would think that would be an easy vote. Put Rick Scott in there. Put Mike Lee in there. Put Ted Cruz in there. Put somebody else in there that's actually going to get it done. And they just haven't. And I don't know why they haven't. I'll be honest with you. I have no clue why these people haven't done it. Other than it's a wink and a nod, and they're not really serious about doing what the president's agenda is. Should they lose the House and Senate in November, you know it's going to be 2 years of impeachment of President Trump. That's they're going to do it every other day. In fact, we go down that road with Kay Hill later on. Make sure you stick around for that. We've got a lot coming your way on the Joe Pags Show. Stay right here.
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5: ABC News, I'm Stephanie Officer. Today, opening statements began in Las Vegas for the murder trial of Tupac Shakur, some 30 years in the making. Former gang leader Dwayne Keithy D. Davis is on trial and at one point was granted immunity in the case. But he was arrested 3 years ago in Las Vegas and has been in custody ever since.
6: This is a moment that many people thought, many of Tupac Shakur's fans thought, would never get to this point. I was just talking to a man who showed up here among the fans who have shown up of Shakur, and he said he just wants to know what justice is in this case, and he wants to see what the evidence they've got against Davis is.
5: ABC's Alex Stone. Criticism from both sides of the aisle for influencer Dan Bilzerian, who has made a bunch of anti-Semitic posts against Jewish GOP Representative Randy Fine. Bilzerian is running against Fine for Florida's 6th Congressional District. Among those denouncing the podcaster, Minority Leader Hakeem Jeffries and Senator Ted Cruz. This is ABC News.
7: 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Low tonight's going to be 55 with partly cloudy skies, sunny tomorrow with a high of 88 and kind of breezy, and sunny with a high of 89 on Wednesday. And for more weather anytime, go to mycentraloregon.com and be sure to make us your homepage today.
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6: All right, great to have you. Thanks. I appreciate you stopping by. It is not a news flash that politicians lie. It's not. It's not a news flash that politicians make it up as they go. It's not. It's not news that James Tallarico is a bold-faced liar who's not going to stop lying until he gets a chance of possibly winning this election. That's going to continue to happen. But I've rarely seen somebody lie so fluidly.

0: 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And yes, I told you so.
1: Preliminary results are in for the autopsy for actress Hayden Panettiere, who died Sunday at the age of 36. ABC's Mike DeBusky.
2: The Greenville County Coroner's Office confirms that on August 16th, paramedics were called to a home for a woman in cardiac arrest. They initiated life-saving measures, but she died at 2:32 in the afternoon. The woman, identified as Hayden Panettiere, was staying at that home temporarily, the statement says. There were no signs of trauma, but the exact cause of death is pending further investigation.
1: In one of his first moves as the newly appointed Attorney General, Todd Blanche taking on firearms for felons.
3: The Justice Department on Monday seeking to give some people who lost the ability to carry a firearm from a felony conviction or other circumstance a chance to get their gun rights back, according to a new rule posted on the Federal Register. Federal law disqualifies individuals for possessing a firearm if they are convicted of a crime punishable by imprisonment for a term exceeding 1 year. Those who want to have their gun rights restored must apply directly to the Attorney General, who will review their application and determine whether they get their gun rights back. Luke Barr, ABC News, Washington.
1: CDC officials say vaccination rates among kids continues to be on the decline in this country, with the latest numbers showing a record 4.2% of kindergartners in the latest school year were not vaccinated against measles, with most of those cases reported to be for non-medical exemptions. It's a drop of 2.5% since 2019 and leaves over 280,000 kids without protection against the virus. I'm Stephanie Officer, ABC News.
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10: 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It is the Joe Pags Show. Thanks. Appreciate you stopping by. Victoria Coates, bottom of the hour, former Deputy National Security Advisor for President Trump. Make sure you stick around for that. It's going to be awesome. We also have Kay Hill, hour number three. We're going to break down the state of the conservative movement. With Charlie Kirk dead, nobody's really stepped in. Nobody's really come to say, okay, young people, here's why you should vote this way. Here's why keeping these people in power makes sense. She's actually mentioning some comedians like Shane Gillis are somehow really being listened to by the younger generation. What does that mean? Does that mean that Shane Gillis is now a political guy? Will people go and vote if he says go and vote? That's actually very interesting to me. We break that that down coming up in hour number three. Make sure you stick around for that. The president held court today. Sam, do we know who this young person is who's in the White House with him?
11: Yes, it was that lifeguard who saved the young man's life, I think maybe last week or 2 weeks ago.
10: Very nice. Very nice. And, you know, we've got people yelling questions at the president. And one of them is from CNN. We'll have this exchange in a minute. This is not the first exchange, I don't think. But we'll have that exchange in a minute. With the president sitting there with this young man, he's like, hey, we got a young man here. And then at one point he says, you think she's being disrespectful, right?

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0: right now. We'll have an answer sort of as to our views on it over the next couple of weeks.
1: I mean, that plays right into what I just posted today. Go right now, joepags.com/YouTube, and go check out that full interview with Alessi Alleman. We talk about him going to this video trended. He went to a city council meeting, and he started asking questions about the Flock cameras. And you can go to dflock.org, put in your zip code or put in your address if you want to, and go find out what these cameras are where you live. There are none like in my neighborhood, but they're not too far away. I don't like them at all. I just don't. There should not be a constant surveillance state. And certainly shouldn't be something paid for by the taxpayers that we didn't know that we were paying for. I found that to be wrong. So go check out that full interview right now. The president says that they're looking into it and finding out what they think about it. Let me, in the meantime, as we head into Victoria Coates at the bottom of the hour, let me give you this. Trump threatens to bomb U.S. ally Oman as Iran agreement expires. Elsewhere, U.S. envoy Jared Kushner indicated that the U.S. would support further Israeli military action in Gaza if Hamas does not fully disarm. This is from CNN, so it is fake news, obviously. Threat to Oman. President Donald Trump warned of an attack on Oman if it gets in its way of efforts in the Strait of Hormuz. Trump previously threatened the U.S. ally in May. They keep on saying how it's a U.S. ally. Oman has been working with Iran to act like Iran owns the Strait of Hormuz and that Oman somehow owns it as well. Again, they're both on the Strait, but without a doubt, these entities have to say, yeah, after 30 or 38 nautical miles, it's no longer ours. And they're acting like it's consistently theirs. That doesn't make any sense. So is the president threatening an ally? Is the president being big Mr. Mean Guy by not, allowing Oman and Iran to do whatever they want? I think these people have to get over themselves. It's all very strange to me. It just is. Victoria Coates, when we come back, I ask her right up front about the Truth Social that was clearly meant for the South Korean, president and so on, and kissing up to Kim Jong-un. I found that weird. Talk about that, plus the Strait, plus Ukraine and Russia and more. Keep it here.
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4: Stephanie Officer. The U.S. military reducing its participation in military exercises in South Korea. President Trump on social media said it was too late to cancel, while also touting his relationship with North Korean leader Kim Jong-un. But neither Trump nor members of his administration have talked to the North Korean dictator recently, while North Korea has established closer ties with Iran and Russia. ABC's Karen Travers.
5: Two U.S. officials did tell ABC that the activities will continue and no changes as of now. The president was asked about that social media post where he said he had been pushing the Secretary of Defense, Pete Hegseth, to scale this back, and he defended this move, and he indicated that he does still have a good relationship with Kim Jong-un, and that's a big factor here.
4: Attorneys from the NAACP are now joining the pursuit for justice in the case of 18-year-old Nolan Wells, the young black man who died after boating with friends off of Mississippi's coast last month. This is ABC News.
6: 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Low tonight in the mid-50s, partly cloudy skies and patchy smoke. Sunny tomorrow with a high in the mid to upper 80s and kind of breezy. And sunny with a high of 89 on Wednesday. For more weather anytime, go to mycentraloregon.com.
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0: Heritage. Go to heritage.org and go at her on X to tell her exactly how wide the breadth is that that Iran has in the Strait of Hormuz. Great information. Victoria, thanks for making time.
1: Thanks, Joe. 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
0: 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That's going to do it for this one. We're back after this. Stay right here.
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0: Always appreciate Victoria coming on. Great knowledge, as always. I appreciate her talking about all of this stuff. South Korea, North Korea, the Strait of Hormuz, Ukraine, Russia, all of that, and then some. If you missed any part of that, go and grab the podcast tonight. We're going to have Kay Hill next hour. We're going to break down how, like a comedian like Shane Gillis, has a lot to say about the future of the Republican Party. That's interesting. That more

0: 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And yes, I told you so.
1: 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ABC's Jim Ryan.
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0: In Chicago, an American Airlines jet blew two tires as it landed at O'Hare Airport Monday afternoon. No injuries reported. All passengers were safely evacuated. Two dozen people now facing charges for an alleged cocaine operation out of Penn State.
1: Prosecutors allege that the cocaine trafficking operation centered on the Delta Upsilon and the Sigma Chi fraternity houses, where large quantities of cocaine were brought in from Philadelphia for distribution to students on campus. 13 current and former students were charged in connection with the operation, as well as the father of a student who allegedly tampered with evidence in the case. Penn State says they're cooperating with law enforcement and that the fraternities involved are either suspended or no longer recognized by the school. Peter Harlambous, ABC News, New York.
0: The online platform Discord announced today they have suspended live stream access in Brazil in response to claims the platform has failed to protect children and adolescents in the wake of the death of an undergrad student in the country. The company responded to the claims, saying it remains committed to user safety and has dedicated teams working to disrupt illegal and violent activities on their platform. I'm Stephanie Officer, ABC News.
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8: Radio stations all over, along with Sam and Polo. I'm Joe. It's the Joe Pags Show. Glad to have you here. Where is Mitch McConnell? Can somebody tell me? I don't know where he is. Allegedly, he left the hospital or the facility, then he was back at home. Sam, do we know where he is?
9: Allegedly, he's back at home.
8: Has he waved through the window? Has he done anything? I mean, has he, you know, anything? Has he done a FaceTime with a colleague?
9: Nope. Oh, not even a phone call.
8: I mean, he's not doing any legislative work, that's for sure. But we were told that he's still very involved with the voters of Kentucky, very involved in the Senate. I mean, that's easy to prove, is it not? I mean, it's not like it's 1942, which is, I think, when Mitch got to office, right? Didn't he?
9: Yeah, I'm pretty sure he's been in there for almost 100 years.
8: 84 years, at least 84 years. But why don't they just stop the game? Why are they trying to, why do they think that we're going to fall for the okey-doke? I'm not sure I get it. Mitch McConnell clearly is incapacitated, or else we'd see him. When did the initial call go out? Was it in June? When did he fall ill? Do we know?
9: Let me look it up.
8: It's probably in the story you sent me. Let me look at this Time story. It's from Time magazine, so it might be fake. But here it is. Kentucky Governor Beshear keeps pushing for info on McConnell's health. He says he's heard absolutely nothing back. Now, as much as I don't like Andy Beshear as a politician, I don't think he's a very good governor at all. I'm on his side here. I mean, we need to hear something from Mitch McConnell. How do you hold that Senate seat that is supposed to be looking out for the people of Kentucky, and then you don't say anything? You don't hear anything. Nobody gives you any signs of life except for two pictures now that they've sent? Something like that?
9: Yep, that's it.
8: I mean, story goes, Kentucky's Democrat, Governor Andy Beshear, said that he has heard absolutely nothing back from Senator McConnell.

0: Yet here we are, man. Started in February. It's now August 17th. That's crazy to me. 888-941-PAGS. 888-941-7247. 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He does a great job exposing exactly what they do, how some police officers were actually stalking women with these cameras, and more. Go right now, JoePags.com/YouTube, or call the show now, 888-941-PAGS. We're back after this.
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0: as her ex-boyfriend took pictures or with somebody else or something and posted them. This was actually part of like the congressional, you know, record that she confronted them, you know, from her perch in the House of Representatives. It seems like, and as much as she didn't care before, Sam, I don't think she cares at all anymore. She's like, that's it. Let's go.
1: Fans don't care.
0: Gloves off. But so these were not tattoos she had at all then?
1: I guess not. But I mean, I don't know.
0: Well, we met her. She had sleeves on. So how would we know?
1: I've never seen her without sleeves.
0: Well, there you go. Now she's without sleeves and showing off the tattoos. I don't know what they all say, mm-hmm. but I do know this. She says she's going to come on this week. And when she comes on this week, we'll ask her about them. Okay, talk to me. What's up with these tattoos? As the staffers were leaving, she was getting tattoos to, what, commemorate the fact that there was no justice or there was justice? Or I mean, I want to know where she's going with this. The reason why she's not getting any job now that she was running for South Carolina governor, she was doing very well early on, is because she dared say, I want all the Epstein stuff released. I want the victims to get justice. And also because she dared say, I want to see Ilhan Omar's immigration papers. And that was shut down by the Republican-controlled House of Representatives. That should tell you right now whether or not you've got a real support system in Washington that's really conservative and really cares about issues. 888-941-PAGS, joepags.com. Cahill next.
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5: ABC News, I'm Stephanie Officer. Opening arguments in a Las Vegas courtroom today for a murder trial 30 years in the making. The trial of Dwayne Keefe D. Davis, accused in the 1996 killing of rapper Tupac Shakur, got underway. Fans, including Din Malone, stood outside the courthouse. He does not believe Davis is innocent.
6: The person being accused of everything, you know, he didn't just pull the gun out of his pocket. He got it from somebody, so everybody involved in it, I would like to see all of them go to jail.
5: 63-year-old Davis is charged with a single count of murder in the drive-by shooting that killed Shakur, who was 25 years old when he died in September 96. Davis has pleaded not guilty, but detailed his involvement in a tell-all book. Now he claims he made it all up for sales. In a new interview, former First Lady Dr. Jill Biden says she prays to her late son, Beau, about former President Biden's aggressive prostate cancer. Beau died in 2015 from brain cancer in a June interview with NBC. She said the former president's cancer has metastasized to his bones. This is ABC News.
7: 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Well, tonight's going to be 55 with partly cloudy skies, sunny tomorrow with a high of 88 and kind of breezy, and sunny with a high of 89 on Wednesday. And for more weather anytime, go to mycentraloregon.com and be sure to make us your homepage today.
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0: Has a good point on that. Guy Tony Hinchcliffe and Shane Gillis being the movers and shakers heading into the midterms and maybe even into 2028. Not that they're going to run, but that the younger generations will listen to them, whereas they're not listening to people who are in the establishment now. And maybe they shouldn't. I wonder what you think. 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Check out all the information you need to know about flock cameras and more. That's Sam. That is Polo. I'm Joe. Got to get out of here. We'll see you later. Bye.
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0: attacked a man panicking over the weekend. The man suffered wounds to his chest as a result, but is expected to recover. South of Tulsa, authorities are investigating the potential cause of two liquid gas tanks that exploded Monday afternoon. No injuries were reported in the blast. Stephanie Officer, ABC News.
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5: Hey, thanks for joining us on a Monday night, August 17th, around the country, coast to coast. It's America at Night, and I'll be hosting the festivities tonight. I'm McGraw-Milhaven each and every night. Thanks for joining us. A little bit later on, we're going to check in with a journalist who has written a new book called The Nerd Reich: Silicon Valley's Fascism and the War on Democracy. That's a new book by Simon Schuster getting a lot of attention. So we'll check in with Gil Duran a little bit later on in hour number two. But we're going to start off this first hour, just like we do every Monday, with Scott McFarland, former CBS newsman, a lover of radio, independent journalist. Good morning, Scott McFarland. Thanks for checking in.
6: Good to be here. Thanks for having me.
5: You betcha. Let's talk with this Korean news today, because President Trump announced that he was going to stop some training exercises with South Korea because apparently he's such good friends with North Korea. Did I read that correctly?
6: Yeah, he actually seems to be distinctively sympathetic to Kim Jong-un, which is quite a thing to say out loud, McGraw. What they're doing is dialing back exercises that they conduct in conjunction with the South Korean military. One of the reasons they do that is because it's a wild and dangerous place in parts of the world, and they want the South Koreans to have the best possible capacity. The argument that the president's making is that South Korea was either uninterested or unwilling to support the military efforts in Iran, and that this is some form of either retribution or a response to that. Not sure it's going to go over well with U.S. allies, but a lot of what's happening in Iran is not going over well with U.S. allies.
5: Yeah, you have to look at when you talk about Asia and the Indo-Pacific, you've got to talk about Japan and China. And what does this signal to those two countries?
6: Well, it signals that the U.S. is fickle, or at least not reliable. And that may be a good message to send to some if you're the U.S. enemy. It's not a good message if you're a U.S. ally. The unpredictable nature of Trump's foreign policy is viewed by his supporters as sometimes a strength. That predictable unpredictability gives the United States leverage in world affairs. But geopolitically, this is all new to us. And if it's not showing stability or predictability, this may not rub allies the right way or make us easy to partner with. And I think you're seeing symptoms of that in Iran, where allies who traditionally have our backs are less likely to, or less willing to engage in us because they don't know what happens next.
5: Yeah. Also, we've got quite a number of troops in South Korea, do we not?
6: We have many thousands, but at the same time, the exercises are as important as the troop numbers, right? And yet, what you're actually doing, preparing for eventualities, preparing for contingencies, those exercises serve a function. And Trump's response to South Korea

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2: ABC News, I'm Stephanie Officer. The sudden death of actress Hayden Panettiere has shaken her fans to the core, many remembering her as an inspiration. For Mondo Allen, a longtime fan of the two-time Golden Globe nominee, Panettiere's work will not be forgotten.
3: It really resonated with me, and I think, you know, I would definitely love to say that she really did have a huge impact on me, on my family.
2: Police have said foul play does not appear to be a factor. An initial autopsy and an excerpt of a 911 call showed she was in cardiac arrest, with medics trying to revive her. Indiana now in cleanup mode after days of storms and flooding that left at least 7 people dead. Indianapolis residents finally able to return to their homes Monday. Oliver Riggle emptied a waterlogged belongings from his trailer, realizing little to nothing could be salvaged.
3: I was expecting some damage. I didn't expect to go as high as it did because, like, I have some TVs that are, you know, good 3 feet above the ground, and they're probably ruined.
2: This is ABC News.
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3: Home. Home is more than a place, more than just a feeling. 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
1: All right. We've had a busy hour talking with Scott McFarland and Think Tank Guy to talk about all the things that's going on in the Middle East. So a little more lighter fare. Next hour, we got a book author who's written a book called The Nerd Reich. And this is a look at Silicon Valley, which, oddly enough, used to be very, very liberal. I know quite a number of people who driving Teslas and Elon Musk's Teslas who were as progressive could get. And all of a sudden, there was a sharp turn to the right. And now some people are even saying a sharp turn out of the conservative movement into fascism. There's a new book out called The Nerd Reich, which is getting a lot of attention. So we will check in with Gil Duran, the author of that book, coming up here in next hour. And then, is anybody paying attention to this murder trial in Vegas over Tupac Shakur? I find this strangely uninteresting, only because this Keefe D, who they say is the one who was in the back seat, he didn't even pull the trigger. No one's saying he pulled the trigger, but he was there and won't say who pulled the trigger. It's 30 years later. I seem like they're kind of reaching from what I'm reading. I'm really just kind of disinterested in the whole thing. You got Suge Knight sitting in jail who clearly knows what's going on but isn't talking. I don't know if they got this guy. Because he made some statements in a book.
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1: 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So let's put on that smoky hat and keep Oregon green.
0: Ben's News, Ben's Talk. 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
4: All right, thanks for checking in. As always, tonight we've been looking forward to this for a while. The book debuts tomorrow. It's called The Nerd Reich, Silicon Valley Fascism and the War on Democracy. The Nerd Reich explains the origins, the strategies, and the ambitions of Silicon Valley's billionaires. Gil Durant exposes the world's richest men are building not just new tech, but a new political order. Gil Durant, the author of a book that comes out tomorrow, The Nerd Reich, from Simon & Schuster, Silicon Valley Fascism and the War on Democracy. Gil, welcome to America at Night.
5: Thank you for having me.
4: You've lived in Northern California, and you've worked for the Sacramento Bee and the San Francisco Examiner, so you've seen firsthand and lived with this over the last number of years. Take me through this, and let's go all the way back. I thought, and a lot of people thought, that Silicon Valley was very liberal, and Google's first do no harm, and it's going to be free and open for the world to sort of save the world. What happened to those people?
5: The Google slogan was "Don't be evil," which is funny because in political messaging and cognitive science terms, you never say the thing you're not going to do, because that puts in mind the thing that you're saying, which is you're going to be evil if you're saying don't be evil. And it turns out that free wasn't really free. Free meant us giving up all of our data and privacy to enrich a handful of billionaire oligarch companies. So everything that's free on the internet is actually costing a lot in terms of our data, our privacy, and our information. And I think if you look back to the history of Silicon Valley, there's long been a sort of right-wing streak that was often described as libertarian, but that actually wasn't libertarian at all. It was anti-government to a certain extent, but at the same time, it was anti-government ideas espoused by guys who would later become government contractors, surveillance contractors, military contractors, space contractors. And as it turns out, what's happening now is that they weren't against government. They were against the government they weren't in control of. And now they're taking control of government, and we can see their true face, which is that they are authoritarian, they're fascist, and they seek not only domination of the country, but domination of the world and of the universe, if you look into their deeper, weirder ideas. And there were some writers along the way who saw this. Paulina Borsuk, who wrote for Wired and Mother Jones, wrote about these strange right-wing ideas coming out of Silicon Valley in a book called Cyber Selfish, which is being reissued in September with a new introduction by me. There were some academics from England, Barbrook and Cameron, who wrote about something called the Californian ideology, the sort of anti-government Superman ethos coming out of Silicon Valley in the 90s. But for the most part, the establishment media and establishment politics completely didn't see this until it was too late.
4: Were they always in favor of world domination, or did that evolve?
5: I think it evolved to keep pace with their wealth. I think one of the lessons we're learning right now is that wealth creates insanity. Extreme wealth, I should say, creates insanity. I think there's a certain level of wealth where people can be happy and be productive and positive. But once people are into the multi-billions or the low trillions, things tend to go a bit awry. And I think part of what we're seeing now is an outbreak of global billionaire psychosis, many of whom are basically

0: federal government welfare queens who got their wealth because of government contracts, tax breaks, and investments, now feeling like their wealth and their power and influence entitles them to rival the very government that created them. And this is not a new problem, really. The Greeks knew about this problem, and they called it oligarchy, when you have rule by a wealthy elite whose only credibility, whose only justification for their power is that they own things. And in the Greek version, oligarchy always leads to rapid decline, collapse, and a violent revolution of the masses that puts the oligarchs back in their place. Unfortunately, the billionaire class isn't really interested in reading things that challenge their narrative, so they're not really clear on how oligarchy is sowing the seeds of their own destruction. But it's a huge problem we're confronting right now in our time in a system that was designed to balance out different powers so that no one group can suddenly seize power. But the fatal flaw in American democracy is that money buys power and influence. And the billionaires of Silicon Valley are trying to buy it all at once.
1: Gil Duran, our guest. The book is called The Nerd Reich, like the Third Reich, The Nerd Reich, Silicon Valley Fascism and the War on Democracy. The book debuts tomorrow, courtesy of Simon & Schuster. You talk about Peter Thiel, Elon Musk, and others, and we'll get to that. But let me ask you this, Gil. Maybe they're just playing a game of Republicans are in office, Trump's in office, and we got to stay close to him. And when a Democrat gets back into office, we're going to stay close to him. So it's not left, right, center, or fascism. It's, hey, we need to make sure that we're friendly with the person who's in power.
0: Well, I think it's a little worse than that, even, because these guys are not really Republicans. And if you look deeper into what they talk about, I think the clearest way to put it is in the words of Balaji Srinivasan, who's a Peter Thiel protege, who wrote a book in 2022 called The Network State, How to Start a New Country. And this is a book about this idea where tech billionaires will buy pieces of land, recruit people to come there, and create their own private countries. And the way Srinivasan describes it, the red tribe, the Republicans, will partner with the gray tribe, these tech billionaires and their followers, to defeat and purge the blue tribe, the Democrats. And that seems simple enough as a political calculation. But what Srinivasan says is that the red tribe is the past. Republicans are the past, a bunch of old, dusty ideas about religion and social order that don't really matter anymore. And that the blue tribe, the Democrats, are the present, this sort of liberal democracy moment where we accept that people have different religions, but other people get rights as well, and we're progressing towards some more equitable vision of the future. But that the gray tribe is the future, this tech-ruled populace who will live their lives in the machine and be part of some kind of AI-based, crypto-based transcendence. So they see Trump and the Republican Party as a useful tool and weapon for getting more of what they want. But definitely, no doubt, If Democrats take power, these guys have enough power to buy both sides, right? So you have a lot of Democrats who aren't directly criticizing the tech billionaires because they also want the tech billionaire money for their campaigns. And what the Trump MAGA movement provides is a chance for these guys to move more quickly to accelerate their project toward the collapse of the country and what they perceive as a collapse of democracy. I'm not saying any of that's possible, but this is what they talk about. This is what they foresee as the future. But with the Democrats, they'll get there the same way, just a bit slower and more calmly, and in a language that doesn't necessarily warn people of the extremist nature of these ideas. And one thing that gives me hope, because a lot of the stuff that I write about is pretty dark, and people are enjoying my book and think it's well written, but some of them also think it's depressing, and I hope they wait till the end because it gets a little more hopeful. We're seeing all over the country Republicans uniting with Democrats and independents to oppose billionaire power in the form of these data centers that are cropping up everywhere like an alien invasion. So I think that as divided as our country is, this billionaire power grab provides an opportunity for us to unite around the simple principle that this is supposed to be a government of the people, by the people, and for the people, not of

0: billionaires by the billionaires and for the billionaires.
1: Gil, hold that thought. Gil Duran, our guest. The book is called The Nerd Reich. It drops tomorrow. Simon & Schuster is the publisher. You have a question, you can certainly text it, 1-844-2-McGraw, 1-844-262-4729. I'll try and work it into the conversation. More with Gil Duran and the book, The Nerd Reich, back in a moment.
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3: Simon & Schuster is out with a new book tomorrow called The Nerd Reich. It's getting a lot of attention. Silicon Valley Fascism and the War on Democracy. Gil Duran is a journalist, worked for the San Francisco Examiner, worked for the Sacramento Bee, grew up in the area. Now he's an independent journalist. He publishes two newsletters, The Nerd Reich, focus on tech politics, and Frame Lab, focus on political language. Gil, talk to me about this book, The Sovereign Individual, and how that turned Peter Thiel around, and how you think that's where all of this got started.
4: The Sovereign Individual was published in 1997, and it's this kooky apocalyptic business book written by two guys who had this whole thriving newsletter back in the 80s and 90s, where they were constantly predicting some kind of depression or economic collapse. But here's the gold and other things you can buy in order to hedge against this collapse. But The Sovereign Individual was their magnum opus, published in 97, when there were a lot of kind of doom-tinged 21st century books being published. And the main thing you know about The Sovereign Individual is that it prophesied that in the 21st century, nation states like the United States would collapse because of technology. And the two technologies in particular that would bring about this collapse were something called cyber currency, a new kind of digital currency that would undermine government authority and allow wealthy people to exfiltrate their wealth from the welfare state, and something called advanced automation, which would replace most jobs and thereby lead to a collapse of the economy, which we would call AI today. This is the promise of the AI industry. And most reviewers dismissed it as a kooky, apocalyptic-tinged conspiracy theory, but it had some fans, one of whom was Peter Thiel, who was then a young man in Palo Alto in Silicon Valley, looking for his direction in life. And Peter Thiel has credited The Sovereign Individual with helping to inspire the decision to create PayPal, which was an effort to get ahead of this supposed digital currency that was coming. PayPal didn't actually do that. It became a pretty basic digital payment system, but it did provide Thiel with the basis of his fortune, making him multimillionaire when it sold, and that in turn he was able to leverage into becoming a billionaire. So if you look at what's happening now in 2025-2026, AI and crypto have become major forces in society. The promise of the AI industry is that it will kill all jobs, and quite possibly, we don't do it right, wipes humanity off the face of the planet. Crypto, which is actually used by very few people in society, the crypto cartels, I don't really call them an industry because it's not really an industry, are now the biggest player in American politics, spending hundreds of millions of dollars in the elections, essentially holding a gun to the head of our democracy, and anybody who votes against their interests will get millions and tens of millions of dollars thrown against them. So this radicalized Peter Thiel, and I think if you read The Sovereign Individual, shows you the world that he foresees. And in the meantime, because of his money, he's become one of the most influential people in American politics, not only because of his wealth, but because of Palantir, this massive surveillance government contractor that is completely embedded in our government and a part of everything from the military to the intelligence agencies to the ICE operations taking place across the nation. And it's bizarre that someone who has these radical beliefs has captured so much power in our political system, especially when you consider that he wasn't even born here. Peter Thiel was born in Germany. He's an immigrant. And he is now at the heart of a cult that I call apocalypse capitalism, a fellow

0: minded billionaires who also, in their own way, adhere to these ideas of the sovereign individual that technology will end the United States of America in the 21st century. And that that's not necessarily a bad thing, but that's a thing we can profit off of, that certain people can profit off of. The people who will profit off of this, according to the book, are the so-called sovereign individuals, these wealthy individuals who will follow the advice of the book to invest wisely and gather multiple passports and then travel the planet living in different jurisdictions that will now cater to this new class of elites who owe no allegiance to any country and are able to choose whatever laws, regulations, and taxation policies they wish to follow. So that's a lot to take in, but the last thing I would say is this. When this crazy damn book was reissued in 2020, Peter Thiel wrote the introduction. And so if you don't believe me, you can go get that book, read Thiel's introduction, and then read what that book says, and you will understand that everything I'm telling you is just a Cliff's Notes version of what's in that crazy book.
1: What's interesting about this is that if you don't have Peter Thiel, you don't have J.D. Vance. And I'll go one step further. If you don't have Google, right, Google's Sergey Brin's ex-wife basically financed RFK Jr.'s presidential run. And so you have Peter Thiel bringing J.D. Vance to the table, and you've got RFK Jr. being brought to the table by a Google co-founder.
0: Yeah, money does not give you wisdom or courage or morality or sense, but it gives you power. And with that power, you can do anything. I mean, Sergey Brin's ex is a billionaire because she was married to Sergey Brin. She didn't do anything for that money, right? But she has the power to put RFK in power through Donald Trump. The same thing with Peter Thiel. I don't think most people understand the degree to which J.D. Vance is almost entirely a creation of Peter Thiel. At every step of Vance's career, it's been Peter Thiel funding him and promoting him. They met when J.D. Vance was in Yale Law School. And Thiel went there to give a talk because he likes to give talks to people in elite schools who are about to graduate to share his ideas. And J.D. Vance has called it one of the most significant moments of his life and said that Peter Thiel was possibly the most intelligent person he'd ever met. Well, because of Thiel's speech at Yale, J.D. Vance decides not to become a lawyer. Think about that. You're from a poor community, you get into Yale Law School, and you decide not to become a lawyer. Instead, he went to Silicon Valley and became a venture capitalist at a firm co-founded by Peter Thiel. Vance was a mediocre venture capitalist, but he decided to go back to Ohio and start his own fund with investment from Peter Thiel. A couple of years later, he decided to run for Senate, and he did so with $15 million from Peter Thiel, which set a record for the largest amount of money ever spent by a single individual in a Senate race. And so Peter Thiel is the reason we have J.D. Vance.
1: Hold that thought. That is Gil Duran. The book is called The Nerd Reich, Silicon Valley Fascism and the War on Democracy. Lots more to get to with this new book that drops tomorrow, courtesy of Simon & Schuster. America at Night, back in a moment.
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7: I'm Stephanie Officer. It has been 60 days since the U.S. and Iran signed a memo of understanding that was billed as the first step to winding down the war in Iran. But no progress has been made. President Trump now also threatening Oman as Oman and Iran discuss plans for the Strait of Hormuz.
8: We control it. We control it with the blockade. We have a blockade. We control it with the blockade. And I like the idea of declaring it a territory.
7: Another museum heist to tell you about, this time in Italy. Thieves reportedly swiped four works by Renaissance painter Antonello da Messina worth millions of euros from a regional museum in Sicily while crowds gathered across town for a traditional holiday. The crooks allegedly bypassed alarm and security systems Saturday evening to make off with three of the five surviving panels of the San Gregorio Palatich, dating all the way back to 1473. An art expert estimates the value of the stolen works to be between 81 and $92 million. This is ABC News.
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1: Gil Duran is our guest, journalist from the San Francisco area. He worked as an editorial page editor for the San Francisco Examiner, worked as an opinion editor for the Sacramento Bee, and now is an independent journalist and out with this brand new book called The Nerd Reich, Silicon Valley Fascism and the War on the Democracy. Gil, a lot of people will criticize you because Peter Thiel is a conservative, or Elon Musk is a conservative, but the secondary headline is Silicon Valley Fascism. Are they conservatives, or are they fascists, or do they even care what party you're from? All they're looking for is world domination.
0: The latter is correct. It's about world domination. As I mentioned earlier, one of Peter Thiel's proteges described the Red Tribe, the Republicans, as the past. So say they see the Trump MAGA movement.

0: as fuel to get them to where they're going. Later on, they have no use for any red hat evangelical Christian who's a Republican, who believes in America and the flag, who thinks this country is important. That's the past. The future is this new nationless global order where crypto and AI are the powers, and everyone who's not a part of that, who's not included in that, is outside of the digital fortress gates. So, I mean, I came up through Democratic politics. I was an advisor to Senator Feinstein, to Kamala Harris when she was Attorney General, to Governor Jerry Brown. I have a lot of differences with Republicans, but I think that people need to understand this is not really a partisan issue. This is about whether you believe that the United States of America is a special country that deserves to survive and that is important to a better future for the entire world. If you don't believe that, feel free to be on the side of Peter Thiel and Elon Musk, who, by the way, aren't even from this country, right? They are from other countries. They've come here and they've become billionaires. They become the most successful and wealthy people on earth. No one should be more happy with this country than these guys. But instead, they have this idea that it would be better if it didn't exist, if democracy was torn down. And in democracy, you'd always get what you want. And that's what offends them, right? Because they want to get anything they want whenever they want it. But that system doesn't work. A system where the wealthy get whatever they want doesn't work. And I think people all over the country who are fighting against these data centers understand on a very visceral, physical, personal level what's going on here. This is a question of whether the billionaires rule the future or where the people still have the voice. We can have billionaires or we can have democracy. We cannot have both. And not because we hate billionaires or wealth or success, but because the billionaires have declared war on democracy. And you can see it happening all over the country. And with the main marketing strategy of AI, which at best is promising it'll kill all the jobs, and at worst is promising to wipe out all of humanity if it's not done right. Why would we pursue this thing that is so allegedly dangerous? It doesn't make any sense unless you're a billionaire and you stand to profit from this technology.
1: Gail Duran, what did you learn about the algorithms and the propaganda and the social media? I call it a modern day Tokyo Rose, much more in influential. But what did you learn about the algorithms and social media?
0: We largely no longer decide what we want to read, what we want to hear, what we want to see. If you're using digital media, it's being decided for you by algorithms. And that could be good in some cases if you're careful, if you know how to manage your algorithms so that you get stuff you're really interested in. But especially on platforms like X and Facebook, you're increasingly fed bad things that will enrage you, that will anger you, that will polarize you against your fellow Americans. And the reason you're being polarized isn't necessarily because there's a nefarious plot to make you more right wing. That's part of it. But it's because things that make you angry, things that make you fight, get more traction on social media. And the whole point of social media is to keep you glued to it for as long as possible. They are buying your time. They're after your time. And so I think it's really important in the 21st century to look for ways to control what you take in. Don't sit there just scrolling video after video on the algorithm. Go read a paper book. Check something out from the library. Listen to a radio show that was curated by human producers and is hosted by human people. Increasingly, it's going to get harder and harder to find things that are human. And I think that's the main point I would make about algorithms. Find things that are human. Let's create an economy for humans. Because what these billionaires have in mind is an economy based on algorithms, bots, and AI, where no one human is involved, and it's just harvesting our eyeballs, our attention, and our money into the machine. And that's very much the future these people see, a future where it's just AIs talking to AIs and generating crypto, and it's not clear where human beings fit into that equation. So we have to fight to make sure that there's still a demand for human work and human attention, because the moment we give in to this AI algorithm bot-driven world, there's no place for us anymore. We're digging our own graves with that.
1: Gail Duran, our guest. The book is called The Nerd Reich. Tell me about

0: Elon Musk. Elon Musk was once championed by the left, and now you drive around and you see people driving Teslas that say, "I bought this Tesla before Elon Musk lost his mind." What happened to Elon Musk, and what happened to the perception of Elon Musk?
1: Well, Elon Musk got way too rich, right? So kind of an example of billionaire psychosis to a certain degree. He also ended up having a trans daughter, which broke his mind. He was not able to handle that like a healthy man or father or human being. He decided to declare war on trans people, who were a very small percentage of the population, and there's no reason why we need to bully them the way Elon Musk is. But I think Elon Musk, look, you know, there's an old saying that absolute power corrupts absolutely. Elon Musk got very powerful, and now we're seeing his true face. He doesn't, you know, he thinks he's bigger than the government. He thinks he's bigger than the country, and he's acting sort of as his own nation above everybody else. He's got the satellites. He's got the cars. He's got our space program, and that power has corrupted his mind absolutely. And, you know, Elon clearly has some things he's good at. He's become very important and very connected to certain technologies. But about a lot of things, he's really idiotic. I mean, in April of 2020, he predicted that the pandemic would be over in a month and there would be no more deaths. And, you know, millions of more people died. So one thing about billionaires is that they think they're good at everything even when they're not. And most of us know what we're good at and what we're not good at. I'm a good writer. I'm good at politics. I'm not good at calculus. I'm not going to try to be your calculus teacher. But with a billionaire, there's no line between that. And so I think Elon's a tragic case. I remember thinking positive things about Elon. And instead, you know, and he's got this sort of anti-government bent, yet he's literally a federal government welfare queen. I mean, most of Elon's fortune would have been impossible without government investment. And so it's not clear why he is so opposed to government. At the same time, it's not clear why our government has broken up so much power to the private sector and created these monsters who think they have now the right to challenge and rival the power of the government. So it's a really serious existential problem we face.
0: Gail, talk about cryptocurrency, because I still, honestly, still don't quite get it. I mean, I understand the concept of it, but I can't walk to my store and use crypto to buy a soda. Donald Trump was very much against it. Now he's very much into it. A lot of people were against it. Now they're for it. But what is, it's really, I mean, this is like tinfoil hat stuff for you to say that this is about world domination and some type of third world order where they live outside the norms of the United States law.
1: Well, if you look at the original idea behind crypto, that's exactly what its originators and original supporters say about crypto. Crypto was designed as an anti-government technology, something that would replace the dollar and allow anti-government activists to escape government scrutiny. That's not what it has become, right? You can't totally escape taxation with crypto. But the idea of crypto is that when the dollar fails, crypto will remain strong. And that, in fact, crypto and Bitcoin specifically will become the new reserve currency of the world. The problem is that there's really no use case for crypto. In the places where it's been tried, like El Salvador, nobody wants it because you could have $5 one minute and $1.50 the next. It goes up and down in a very extreme way. And the supporters of crypto claim it's anti-deflationary and anti-inflationary, but it's the most wildly deflationary and inflationary form of supposed currency you can get. And so it's mostly been useful for drug traffickers, for human traffickers, for terrorists, for rogue nations like North Korea and Iran. And now it's found its ultimate use case, which is political corruption. Donald Trump, who said that crypto was a scam against the dollar and spent years agitating against crypto and mocking crypto, became a crypto billionaire on the day that he returned to the White House and has now become the crypto bro in chief. Of course, the problem is last year, the Trump family had $5 billion in crypto wealth, and now they're down to like 1.2 because crypto is so corrupt and weird and weak that it has collapsed by $4 billion apparently in the past year for the Trump family. But it's become a vehicle for corruption,

0: people can put money into Trump's coins, pay Trump, curry favor with Trump, and Trump's entire regime is fueled by crypto. And that's a huge problem, because what is crypto for besides this? It's not really clear.
1: And if it's good enough for Trump, then it's good enough for Gavin Newsom and everybody else on the Democratic side.
0: Yeah, Democrats are lining up. The only people more addicted to billionaire money than the Republicans are the Democrats. And so you don't see people like Gavin Newsom, who claim to be running for president, you don't see them challenging directly billionaire power or speaking against the crypto cartels becoming the largest power in our political funding system. And that's because they hope to get the money as well. But I think that we need to look for leaders, and there could be leaders on the right as well as the left, who are particularly and specifically speaking to the problem of billionaire power and how it's taking over our country. Because otherwise, we're just going to lose to these guys. They're going to buy it. They're going to break it. They're going to own it. And you don't see that really coming from Newsom. There are some leaders who are speaking directly about billionaire power. But, you know, if Gavin Newsom were to criticize these oligarchs, he would have quite a lot of power and gravitas because he's the governor of California, where a lot of them live. Instead, he chooses to sidestep the whole conversation and focus on Trump. I should also say that Peter Thiel donated to his gubernatorial campaign at one point in the past. So I think the politics of the future has to recognize this threat to all of us posed by a handful of wealthy men. And, while it's hard to get over our partisan differences, we have to realize that this is the common enemy.
1: Gil Durand, a couple more minutes with you. The book is called The Nerd Reich, Silicon Valley Fascism and the War on Democracy, Simon Schuster. It drops tomorrow where all fine books are sold. Gil, let's end on a positive note. I got about 3 minutes left. You mentioned data centers and the pushback on the left and the right. It's something fierce. I mean, we're seeing conservative communities. We're seeing liberal states push back against this. Do you think they have a fighting chance? Do you think it's a legitimate chance to stop these data centers? Or these data centers are just too powerful, too strong, too much taxes? This is just a blip on the radar. What do you think?
0: Well, we absolutely have the power, and we're already seeing victories across the country. And I would note that the people doing this, fighting against these things, are not people who would normally consider themselves activists. They're American citizens who become activated by this threat to their community. And at the very least, we have to demand a place at the table to negotiate what the future is going to be. The future being forced on us is this idea that AI is going to eat everything. And then at the end of that, when we have no meaning and no work and no purpose in our lives, we're all just going to get some kind of check from the government, which will be an AI company, and that will somehow meet our needs, this sort of universal extreme wealth, universal basic income. But isn't that socialism? Isn't that Silicon Valley socialism? And why should we trust anything these billionaires say when they also cut USAID, delivering a massive hit to the poorest people in the world? We already have abundance. As we all know, it's not really being shared or distributed in a rational way that would be better for the economy. So what kind of economy are we going to have if nobody has a job and can buy anything? So I think the data centers are a physical, visceral manifestation of billionaire power, and we're already seeing them be defeated. You know, there are only 1,000 billionaires in the United States, and there's over 300 million people. This is over when we want it. We have the power to do it. We just have to wake up and realize what the threat is, and we have to make it stop, or else the whole future of our country and of our children and their children are going to be in very grave danger, and they're going to wonder why we sat here watching it happen. Fortunately, people are standing up. They're speaking out. And they're putting a stop to it in their own way. The question is how we unite that into a much bigger movement that recognizes the overall problem and deals with it definitively.
1: Yeah, Elon Musk did come out with universal income. That was one of his ideas. It is Gil Durand. The book is called The Nerd Reich, Silicon Valley Fascism and the War on Democracy. The book drops tomorrow. Gil Durand, thank you for an interesting hour. Good luck on the book tour, and we hope to talk to you down the road.
0: Thank you so much.
1: You got it. Gil Durand, The Nerd Reich, Silicon Valley Fascism and the War on Democracy. America at Night, back in a moment.

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1: Text line's going crazy. 1-844-2-McGraw, 1-844-262-4729. Scott in St. Louis, who's off the banned list, says, I think this author is exaggerating the danger of Thiel and Elon Musk. Manassas, Virginia checks in. You guys are really cooking up the conspiracy theories tonight, McGraw. Of course, Donald Trump is going to make money when he can, but it doesn't make it the way Joe Biden and Nancy Pelosi make their money. Trump operates above the table, not below the table. Glenn in New Mexico says the fellow being interviewed this hour is right on. John in Rhode Island, please get Gil off the air. Steve in Florida says this guy is telling it like it is. What is the name of his book? The name of his book is The Nerd Reich, Silicon Valley Fascism and the War on Democracy. Those are just some of the text messages we got today. Of course, we also got this one from Alabama. Bring back Rich Valdez. So there you go. They're all over the board tonight. All right, phone numbers, 1-844-2-McGraw, 1-844-262-4729. We're going to take a break for top of the hour. When we come back, we'll have open phones. We got plenty of some more text messages to get to. We'll get some phone calls going. And, of course, we got some voicemails as well. So we love first-time callers. We can talk about anything we talked about here tonight or anything on your mind, anything of interest. And how about Joshua Baez of the St. Louis Cardinals hitting 3 home runs in his debut game in Wrigley Field? So we can talk a little baseball, too, if you want to. Lots to get to. Still, third hour straight ahead. Our executive director is Alex Hinton. Our engineer tonight is Richard Good. I'm McGraw-Millhaven. And this is America at Night on Westwood One.

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5: From ABC News, I'm Stephanie Officer. Shock and sadness following the sudden death of actress Hayden Panettiere. The 36-year-old star, best known for her roles in Remember the Titans, Heroes in Nashville, was found Sunday. ABC's Stephanie Ramos.
6: Cardiac arrest.
7: Police in Greenville, South Carolina, responding to a 911 call from an acquaintance on Sunday. First responders found the actress in cardiac arrest, but were unable to revive her. An autopsy found no signs of trauma, and police say there were no signs of foul play or suspicious circumstances. But an investigation into the cause and manner of death is still ongoing.
5: Panettiere is survived by her 11-year-old daughter, Kaya. The actress would have turned 37 this Friday. A Massachusetts mother is trying to convince a jury she suffered from postpartum psychosis and was over-medicated when she allegedly killed her three children in 2023. ABC's Aaron Katursky.
8: Anguish testimony from the mother of Lindsay Clancy, the Massachusetts woman on trial for killing her three children in a case that has ignited a national conversation about postpartum mental health.
9: She said that she couldn't remember anything. The medication was pretty much just destroying her mind. And it wasn't her.
8: Clancy's mother was among the first witnesses for the defense.
9: And enjoy my kids again.
8: Prosecutors rested their case after more than 70 witnesses who gave sometimes gut-wrenching testimony that left Clancy, a former labor and delivery nurse, in tears.
5: Clancy had jumped from a second-story bedroom window, paralyzing herself from the waist down. Her husband found her outside when he returned from an errand, later finding the children deceased in the basement.
10: I'm a sucker for you.
5: Yeah, you are. The Jonas Brothers will play three sold-out shows later this week at New York City's Madison Square Garden. Then they're taking that show on the road. The trio announcing they are embarking on a 45-city run called the Burning Up Tour all over again. Stops include Rosemont, Kansas City, and Sioux Falls. 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
5: Cleanup continues on Hawaii's Big Island after they were visited by Hurricane Lala over the weekend. ABC's Melissa Adan with the latest.
12: The storm dumped more than 3 feet of rain in the mountains. Mudslides took down hillsides and trees and washed away roads. The storm knocked out power to more than 250,000 homes and businesses, and authorities say that it will take up to a month to restore power in the hardest hit areas.
5: About 117,000 customers remain without power. Those behind the social media giant Meta are expected in court again Tuesday, facing a lawsuit from nearly 30 state attorneys general. ABC's Mike DeBusky with a preview of what's to come.
6: The lawsuit, originally filed

0: in 2023 claims the features on Instagram and Facebook, like infinite scrolling and push notifications, created harmful mental health impacts, especially in children. It says Meta used these powerful and unprecedented technologies to entice, engage, and ultimately ensnare young people. Testimony is expected from Meta executives, including possibly CEO Mark Zuckerberg and Instagram head Adam Mosseri.
1: Wildlife officials in London had to euthanize a wild stag in one of their local parks after the animal attacked a man panicking over the weekend. The man suffered wounds to his chest as a result, but is expected to recover. South of Tulsa, authorities are investigating the potential cause of two liquid gas tanks that exploded Monday afternoon. No injuries were reported in the blast. Stephanie Officer, ABC News.
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2: Westwood One presents America at Night. 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

some more. Yeah, homicides have fallen to record lows in cities all across the country. But the decline is perhaps most stunning in Baltimore, a city famous for its high murder rate that was sometimes called Bodymore. And also, the anybody saw The Wire, man, that was a pretty brutal look at the great city of Baltimore. In 2026, the city has recorded fewer homicides through mid-August than any other year on record. The police commissioner is aiming for fewer than 100 killings by the end of the year. Are they juking the stats, as they said on The Wire? Are they juking the stats? Are these legit stats? A tally that was considered unfathomable a few years ago. So fewer than 100 killings by the year end is a real possibility for the city of Baltimore. So we can talk about that. I got some family who lives in Baltimore. I know enough about Baltimore to be dangerous. Been to a couple of Orioles games there. Have not been to a Ravens game. But I don't know if I ever told this story on the air. Anybody watching? Well, we'll get to that here. Let me get to some other news. Millions depend on Lake Powell and Lake Mead. We talked about this a week or so ago. The nation's largest wet reservoirs for water and electrical service. They've hit their lowest levels ever. Now, you got to assume it's August, so this is the driest time of the year. And so hopefully, right, as the fall comes and the spring thaw next year, these numbers at least go up a little bit. But we're getting ready for an El Nino event. And so that could have devastating effects on the largest reservoirs, Lake Powell and Lake Mead, at their lowest levels ever. The Supreme Court ruled, or rejected, I should say, a second request by President Trump to overturn that civil judgment against him after the jury found that he had sexually abused E. Jean Carroll. So that $5 million verdict stands, and he has already paid her, but he was asking the Supreme Court to reject it. They have rejected his request. So it looks like she's going to be able to keep the money. I don't know if there's any other. Never put it past President Trump to come up with another legal ruling or legal standing. But as of now, it looks like he is out of options. Let's see here. We were talking about data centers last hour. NVIDIA said it would invest. Listen to this. As much as $105 billion into a data center in Ohio. NVIDIA said it would invest as much as $105 billion into a data center in Ohio. They say it would use enough electricity to power 6 million households. Think about that for a second. One of only 30 people in the world to have something called Jensen's disease. One is Nina Nizar. And they've made a clinical trial for a treatment for one of these 30 people. There is apparently a clinical trial for the treatment of this Jensen's disease. And then

0: Scientists are hoping for a spotted jaguar on the U.S.-Mexico border. It's raising hopes of a comeback. So the spotted jaguar. And a sad note. We're going to end on a sad note here. Hayden Panettiere. I could never say her name. I thought she was great in Remember the Titans. She was the young girl who was big into football, and then Denzel Washington's daughter was just wanted to play with dolls, and the two of them had this nice little yin and yang going during that great movie, Remember the Titans. But sad news that she passes away at the age of 36. She was found in cardiac arrest. There were some other news that's sort of floating around. We'll wait for the official word, but sad to hear that she passed away. And then Tommy John passed away. The man invented, or the man created, with having the very first Tommy John surgery, right? He pitched for the California Angels, pitched for the Los Angeles Dodgers, pitched for the New York Yankees, and they came to him and said, your career's over with. And I believe it was Dr. Job at the time came to him and said, well, there's this weird procedure where we can take some of your muscle in your upper arm and put it in your lower arm. And it worked. And they called it Tommy John surgery. And it has become so prevalent now that before, once you had your ulnar nerve that was ruined and destroyed, you could never pitch again. Well, now it seems like there are pitchers today who are having this surgery as an elective in high school and college so that they can get a new nerve and new muscles for the second half of their baseball career. Pretty extraordinary stuff, but Tommy John passes away at the age of 83. All right, so that's a rundown of some of the news out there. Phone numbers, 1-844-2-McGraw, 1-844-262-4729. Let's go to Danny and Rolla for holding on. Danny, I didn't get to you Friday. Thanks for checking in. Welcome to America at Night.
1: Thanks, man. I just wanted to say, I don't know, you talked about the Tommy John passing, which was, he was a groundbreaker in that surgery.
0: Yes.
1: But I don't know, there have been baseball games, and as you know, my local station preempts, so.
0: Right.
1: Have you mentioned Joshua Baez?
0: Yes, I did earlier in the, I think at the end of the first hour, I think I mentioned Joshua Baez and the greatest debut of any player in the history of baseball.
1: Yeah, 150 years of baseball. I mean, and to be honest, he's not really done. He's hit some good balls, but they've all been outs. But I don't know that they had a doubleheader today. We took the first one against the Reds, lost the second one. But it's an amazing story that you get somebody that does something. When he hit two, there were only two other guys that had ever done that.
0: I thought it was
1: eight. Number three.
0: I thought
1: and
0: it
1: then
0: was
1: when
0: eight.
1: He hit the third one.
0: I thought it was eight players who have hit two home runs in their very first game.
1: In the very first debut in the majors.
0: Yeah, I thought it was eight.
1: Well, it may be, but if that's true, then John Rooney. Was wrong, but I mean, it's possible. I don't know.
0: John Rooney's never been wrong.
1: Good call, brother. Good call.
0: John Rooney is a pro's pro. I need to check on that, but I thought I heard that Joshua Baez was the first player to hit three home runs.
1: Oh, and he definitely is that.
0: Yeah, and according to the Elias Sports Bureau, which I was reading earlier yesterday or whatever day, I think he became the ninth player to hit multiple home runs in their regular season debut.
1: Well, that's cool. That is cool. But,
0: That was really cool. But, and you can appreciate this as a Cardinal fan, Danny. That's a cool stat, Joshua. And that's what makes baseball so cool, is that this guy comes up and his first

0: major league game, and his first three at bats, he hits three home runs. The next day, he struck out three times. But yeah, go ahead.
1: You know what's really weird? And I heard this yesterday. When they called him up, he didn't have all of his equipment, so he had to borrow. I don't remember who it was.
0: Yeah, Blaze Jordan's cleats.
1: His shoes.
0: Yeah, right. And now Blaze Jordan's shoes are in Cooperstown because he wore them for the game.
1: Right.
0: Yeah, well, yeah, good stuff.
1: I did want to tell you one other thing. We went back and forth, and I said, I don't know, I'm not sure. And I'm loosely a Trump guy, but I think that Trump thought that Iran was going to be just like Venezuela. And I think he really missed the mark. That doesn't mean that I don't support what he's doing, but I will say this. I am man enough to say, to admit when I'm wrong. I was wrong. You were right. I still don't think it's going to be a forever war, but anyway, well, have a good night, brother.
0: What am I right on? I'm right on so many things. Narrow it down for me. Why do you think I'm right?
1: You talked about this war going on, and I said, dude, at the time it was like 3 weeks.
0: Yeah.
1: Well, that's been like 2 months ago or 3 months ago. So
0: no, we're going on 7 months now. Yeah.
1: Well, anyway, that's what I'm saying. Okay. You were right about that. Like I said, I think he miscalculated. I still think if you look at the fanaticism with the clerics in Iran, if they had, and I don't think anybody would argue this point, if they had a nuclear weapon, they would definitely use it. They have attacked.
0: I don't think anybody would disagree with their neighbors. Danny, I don't think anybody would disagree with that. And that's why I think he got international praise for back in, was it whenever it was February, when he just went in and blew it up and left. I think the job ain't done, but
1: I'm with you.
0: Well, you know, you push it down the line for another 3 or 4 years, and then when they get close again, you blow it up again. So, Danny, thanks for the phone call. I got to go. When we come back, I got a better stat than three home runs in your very first game, and that was done by a Cardinal. We're late for a break. I'll get back to it. America at Night, back in a moment.
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1: Let's get some text messages here. 1-844-2-McGraw, 1-844-262-4729. Rusty in Chicago. David Jolly is going to get it handed to him in Florida tomorrow. Springfield, Oregon checks in. The interview with Gil Duran may have been the most important discussion you've aired on America at Night. Thank you. Eden in Naples, Florida checks in. Gil Duran, a modern-day Thomas Paine. Thank you, McGraw, for a wonderful interview. Washington State checks in. Baltimore used to have a murder rate of approximately 300-plus murders a year from 1988 to 1997. Safer to be in New York per capita than Baltimore. New York's, well, murder rates are plummeting all across the country. And New York is I grew up in Long Island, and I used to go to New York, you know, when to go, whatever, you know, when I was in high school and college. And it was, you were walking over homeless people as you were leaving Penn Station. It was a bad, I remember exactly where I was, when I was, when I said, I'm moving out of New York. And we were in, we had gone to a Knicks game and we were in Penn Station. No, I'm sorry. We were out and about. It was summertime. We were out and about and we were having a couple cocktails and I must have been 21, 22. We were in the city. We went to Penn Station to take the train home and we were having a sandwich or a burger waiting for the train. I don't know. It was, you know, I don't know, 1 o'clock at night maybe. And you're stepping over homeless people like they were rats. And you couldn't eat a burger while waiting for the train. And I thought to myself, why would I want to live here? And moved out. Yeah. And New York now is, it's a different world. It's safe. It's clean. A lot of the bad areas have been cleaned up. I mean, New York is a wonderfully safe place. Now, it's don't get me wrong. It's still a big city and you still got your issues. But from where it was, New York's amazing. Glenn in New Mexico checks in. Donald Trump owes her another $83 million. Yeah, he does. He's still on the hook for a couple more. That's why he's not saying, that's why he's not talking about her. Because every time he opens his mouth, she sues him. In Missouri, I'm listening to you. You jerk you. Washington checks in. Go Cubs, go. Go Cubs, go. It's not very nice. All right, let's get to the best baseball stat ever. So Joshua Baez becomes the first player ever to hit 3 home runs in his very first game. That's a pretty cool stat. But I think there's a better stat, and that is, I'll tell you exactly what it was. It was

0: 2000?
1: It was 2000. And the St. Louis Cardinals were playing the Los Angeles Trolley Dodgers. And Fernando Tatis gets up in an inning with the bases loaded, and he hits a home run off of a pitcher named Chan Ho Park. Grand slam. So subsequently, later in the same inning, the Cardinals hit through the batting order, and Fernando Tatis comes up again in the same inning. He comes up again with the bases loaded. He comes up again with the bases loaded, and Chan Ho Park is on the mound. And yes, Fernando Tatis hits a second grand slam, and the only player in the history of Major League Baseball to hit two grand slams in the same inning off the same pitcher is Fernando Tatis. Now, think of the odds of that happening again. First, you have to be up two times in the same inning. Then you have to hit two home runs. Then you have to come up two times with the bases loaded, and the same pitcher still has to be in the game. That's astronomical odds. And yet, it happened in 2000 when the Cardinals played the Dodgers. That is a great stat. All right, stay right there. We got lots more to get to. 1-844-2-McGraw. 1-844-262-4729. More text messages, more voicemails, more phone calls. We're still having fun on a Monday night. Thanks for sticking around and staying up late with us. America at Night, back in a moment.
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11: All right, let's go to some voicemails here. We got Jeff is leading us off tonight for the segment. Jeff, what do you got for us on America at Night?
12: I just wanted to say that Luigi Mangione didn't even get the right guy. Let's say he wanted to do something. Well, CEOs take orders from the board of directors. The board of directors are the ones who control the company behind the scenes. So I hate to say it, Luigi got the middleman.
11: You know, trying to put logic on something the man did is a little absurd. The man is clearly delusional. And somehow he thinks that if you shoot and kill the head of a health insurance company, what, that's going to, all of a sudden, health insurance is going to be solved? I mean, you're talking about the actions of a delusional human being. And so to sort of superimpose logic on it makes no sense. He's a delusional young man. You know, it's just a tragedy that a family lost his dad and the children lost their dad and the wife lost their husband. Just a brutal story. Rob in New Haven, Connecticut. Hello. Welcome to America at Night.
13: This is a thought I learned a long time ago. A woman goes to get a hotel room years ago. It's $100. She gives the hotel owner $100. She says she'll be back at 11:30. The guy from the hotel needs that $100, and he goes buy flowers for his wife. Well, the floral lady, local person, takes that $100, and she gets tires. Well, and it keeps on going. But then the lady comes back at 11:30 in the morning. She says she wants her $100 bill back. And the hotel owner gives her back the $100 bill. And down the road, it helped out, but it was never really there.
11: I don't really... There's part of that story that's missing. Dave in Dallas, welcome to America at Night. Dave on the phone in Dallas, welcome.

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1: Hey, McGraw, can you hear me?
0: I can hear you loud and clear, Dave. Thanks for checking in.
1: Okay, I just wanted to call. Mark Whitten had hit 4 home runs against Cincinnati on September 7th, 1993. I remember watching that game. I'm from St. Louis. I'm a flight attendant, and I was out of town, but I remember watching that game, and you can check the facts on that. And one other thing...
0: That's a great story. I mean, it's tremendous. It's a wonderful story. It's not as crazy as hitting 2 home runs in the same inning, 2 grand slams in the same inning off the same pitcher.
1: Oh, no, I watched that game, too. I watched that. I got to watch the Joshua Baez home runs on Saturday. So, yeah, it was crazy, man. I mean, there's just so many stories and so many outstanding feats that the St. Louis Cardinals have done. And anyway, I love the show. Keep up the great work, and we'll talk to you soon.
0: Thank you, Dave. Appreciate it. Dave in Dallas checking in. Let's go back to Sheboygan, Wisconsin, and check in with Doug. Doug, welcome to America Night.
2: Yeah, watching the Cardinals game over the weekend, I could not believe what I was seeing with Joshua Baez. 3 home runs, his first 3 plate appearances in the major leagues. And gets a home run his first pitch he ever sees in the major leagues. I was very happy about it also because kept the Cubs away from the Brewers a little bit more. They were at home at 3 now, so back up to 5 again. They got a pretty good 1-2 punch now. The Cardinals do with home run power. If they make the playoffs, could be dangerous, but still cannot believe it. Odds of that are unbelievable.
0: Not only the 3 home runs in his first 3 at-bats. So he played Saturday, and then he played 2 today, I guess, or I haven't looked at the scores today. But, I mean, he's on pace to hit 2,345 home runs, when you think about it. Kidding, of course. He hit 1 to center, 1 to left, and 1 to right. one of the greatest games in the history of baseball. It's just a... Talk about a childhood dream. You know, there's another great story on the Cardinals. We're focusing on the Cardinals. Lots of great stories. But they have a pitcher named Matthew Liberatore. And they have a second baseman, third baseman named Nolan Gorman. And when they were in Little League, they were on the same team. So imagine... You're playing Little League, and the pitcher, and you're playing third base, and the pitcher and you, years later, end up on the same professional baseball team. Now, wait, it gets better. The game in which Nolan Gorman hit his very first major league home run was the same game that Matthew Liberatore also won his first game in the major leagues. So the guy hits a home run in the same game his little league buddy from the same team got his first major league win. Now tell me that's not a great story. Tell me that's why baseball is great. Say what you want about football. Say what you want about hockey, tennis, lacrosse. They're all fine sports. But never do you hear those types of stories when it comes to those other sports. It's always those crazy stories when it comes to baseball. Let's go to David in San Francisco. David, welcome to America at Night.
3: Oh, well, thanks, McGraw. Yeah, talking baseball, I'm going to bring it back to what you were saying about the homeless. I was lucky enough also in St. Louis to see Gary Templeton play his first game. And if I remember right, Kirk Flood, who also played for St. Louis, was the guy who was able to create free agency for the players. And he changed the economy for players up, you know, just upwardly mobile is beyond, you know, at scales nobody can think of. So, and of course, the Cards and baseball, Major League Baseball, made sure he never played again. He got his contract.
0: Let me see here if I can piece this together again. Kurt Flood was traded from the Cardinals to the Pirates, I believe. He didn't want to go. He didn't want to.

0: display, and then he took it to the Supreme Court, and the Supreme Court ruled against Kurt Flood, and ultimately ruled that he did not have a right to say, I don't want to be traded. And so I believe the Supreme Court ruled against Kurt Flood, and then only after that Andy Messerschmidt and somebody else, I think, decided to sit out a year and not play and then become a free agent. And that's when the whole thing collapsed. So Kurt Flood wasn't the reason, but he was in there. He was in, like, as it was turning, he was the one who took it to this a Supreme Court and lost that decision.
1: And so Kurt Flood's got to be seen as a patriot to baseball. Now, when I think about homelessness and what Ben Franklin discovered about it, if you read Ben Franklin's autobiography, he describes a period where he goes to England and he opens up his mouth about how the new republic is doing quite well, thank you. And so the British... Ben Franklin, he kicked himself forevermore for opening up his mouth because the British figured out economic tricks and they created homelessness in America. And they did it, you know, if you remember, the first guy to borrow money from Britain after the American Revolution was Hamilton. Hamilton was the first Treasury Secretary, and he goes ahead and borrows money from England. Various people that we whooped, they all of a sudden get to decide what the value of America is according to their money, because we borrowed some. And so that's basically how America keeps getting tricked. The value of our money keeps getting looted from us by con artists. And I'm also reminded Gary Templeton kind of added to what Kurt Flood
0: did. I mean, hold on a second. David, come on, man. I'm getting whiplash over here. I need a neck brace. You go from Ben Franklin's homelessness to Alexander Hamilton borrowing money from Great Britain to Gary Templeton?
1: Well, sure.
0: I'll give you 30 seconds. Make the connection because I want to hear this. I got a headache.
1: What Kurt Flood did to the value of a player, that they're no longer slaves, that they can charge what they want. And then Ben Franklin goes to England and shows off about how prosperous America is. England cheats America like no tomorrow by telling us how much the value of our own money is. And so that's where it comes into the Kurt Flood's patriotism. And if I remember right, Gary Templeton doubled down on it, and they never used him again either.
0: Hold on a second. Gary Templeton was traded to the San Diego Padres because he made an obscene gesture to the entire fan base of the St. Louis Cardinals. So I don't know if he's... And Gary Templeton did play for a while after that. David, I got to go. I got a headache. I got to take some aspirin every time you call in because, man, I got whiplash. Whew. I would sort of question whether or not... anyway. I'm out of that rabbit hole. I don't want to go back in. let's try and get another phone call in. Let's see here. We've got... who was that other one here I skipped over? Jay in Springfield, Illinois. Jay, take it away.
2: I used to live in Belleville, and I think I remember you on KMOX. Please tell me if that's who I used to hear, because I loved your voice, and I think you started at KMOX, the voice of Jack and Joe Buck.
0: I did about 5 years at that radio station. Yes, I did. And walked across the street, and I've been in St. Louis since 1999. So 26 years. Yeah. No, that's a good memory, Jay. Thank you for remembering me, Jay in Springfield, Illinois. All right, we got one more here. Let's see if we can clear the deck for tomorrow night. Joe in Salem, Arkansas. Take it away, Joe.
3: Trump, as everybody knows, came out and said we need a teeny, I believe a teeny weeny

0: increase in the gasoline prices, and I hope you'll put up with it, $4 and a little more, you know, to fight the worst terror that's ever lived, Iran. And that's not what affects our gas prices. Our 2% comes through the Hormuz Strait, and we're self-sufficient in America. If they just get with the Keystone, get that done and a little more drilling, it wouldn't take much. And what we need to do, I've done it. I'm over 50% decreased in my driving. I'm keeping a lot of food on the shelves. I'm saving money, and I'm losing weight.
1: Look, it helps us when we develop more oil, but again, it's a global commodity. So whatever it sells for on the international market is what you're going to sell it for. Let's look. If you make hammers and somebody is selling a hammer across town for $10, you're not going to sell the hammer for $2. You're going to sell it for $9.59. Right? 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You got to buy it on the open market. And if the prices are elevated, then you're going to have to charge elevated prices to make your money back. 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We already are oil independent in a sense. We already drill or take out of the ground more oil than we use, but we are beholden to the international markets. That's just the way the game is played. America at Night, back in a moment.
2: 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Not a problem. 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
1: All right, we got just enough time to check in with John in Ohio. John, keep it short and pithy. Welcome to America at Night. Hello.
17: Yeah, I would recommend that people look at globalresearch.ca, globalresearch.ca, and The Intercept news outlet, because they have some of the testimony of Trump's first director of national intelligence, Dan Coats. He was the director of intelligence at that time. And he pointed out what you had in the first hour, that this is an existential threat from the United States against Iran that they are concerned about. You know, where Trump gets on television, threatens genocidal end to their civilization, and calls them the terrorist. I mean, it's the biggest mafia blackmail in the world. And I think that what Dan Coats said is that North Korea learned from the United States' war against Libya, its destruction of Libya, and its murder by torture of its leader, Colonel Gaddafi, to never give up, to get nukes, and never give up the nuclear deterrent once you have it. And I think that is really what's going on now, that the chicanery and the treachery of the United States around the world is demonstrating to countries like North Korea that they've got the nuclear deterrent. And Dan Coats, who said that we're not really afraid of them using a nuclear bomb, either Iran or North Korea, but it's only because they have the ability to deter an attack by the United States.
1: Let me ask you this question, John. What was that website again?
17: Globalresearch.ca.
1: Global Research. You got it. You got it. I got to go, John. Thanks for the phone call. Dan Coats, former senator from Indiana, I believe. And did serve in President Trump's first administration, I believe, as Director of National Intelligence,

0: serves me correct, but Dan Coats, senator from Indiana, I believe, if I'm not mistaken. Hey, that's going to do it for us. 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Also, when you text in your name, 1-844-2-McGraw, Alex will send you a link. You can fill out the form. Very simple. So we can send you the daily rundown so you know what's coming up each and every day. It's a great chance to stay connected with the show. So just text your name and Alex will send you the rundown. 1-844-262-4729. Our executive director is said Alex Hinton. Our engineer tonight is Richard Good. I'm McGraw Millhaven. And this is America at Night on Westwood One.
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2: Stephanie Officer. Opening arguments in a Las Vegas courtroom today for a murder trial 30 years in the making. The trial of Dwayne Keefe D. Davis, accused in the 1996 killing of rapper Tupac Shakur, got underway. Fans, including Din Malone, stood outside the courthouse. He does not believe Davis is innocent.
3: The person being accused of everything, you know, he didn't just pull the gun out of his pocket. He got it from somebody, so everybody involved in it, I would like to see all of them go to jail.
2: 63-year-old Davis is charged with a single count of murder in the drive-by shooting that killed Shakur, who was 25 years old when he died in September 96. Davis has pleaded not guilty but detailed his involvement in a tell-all book. Now he claims he made it all up for sales. In a new interview, former First Lady Dr. Jill Biden says she prays to her late son, Beau, about former President Biden's aggressive prostate cancer. Beau died in 2015 from brain cancer in a June interview with NBC. She said the former president's cancer has metastasized to his bones. This is ABC News.
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1: 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I want to make sure I do this multiple times during the show. 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My Twitter account has been hacked. 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

0: Air Red Eye Radio. He's Eric Cronin. I'm Gary McNamara. You know what I'd love to, and we'll get into more detail on it on future shows.
1: Yeah.
0: Mark Cuban went after Ro Khanna in California. Told him he doesn't understand business because of the wealth tax and all that.
1: Right.
0: And then Ro Khanna was like, well, because he said, look, you can be cash poor and stock rich.
1: Yeah.
0: You're going to destroy these people. What do you know?

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3: The straight shooters are found here. 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

0: and manner of death is still ongoing.
1: ABC's Stephanie Ramos Pelletier recently opened up about her struggles with addiction in a recent memoir. Stock futures are pointing in the red after a down day on Wall Street yesterday. Investors are reacting to higher oil prices, up by about $2 a barrel, and weaker retail sales. Maritime traffic still bottlenecked in the Strait of Hormuz. 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
1: Two passenger jets on two separate occasions had landing gear problems at one of the nation's busiest airports. The FAA says an American Airlines flight at Chicago's O'Hare International Airport blew two tires while landing, and a United Airlines jet also landed with blown tires. ABC's John Nance says pilots and aircraft are equipped to handle things like that.
4: Blown tires are not that unusual, especially when you consider how many flight operations there are, but it certainly is startling.
1: And no one was hurt in the incident. More emotional testimony in the trial of Lindsay Clancy, the Massachusetts mom who was accused of murdering her 3 children. Jurors heard from Clancy's mother, who told the court her daughter was trying to get help for her mental health struggles.
5: The witnesses, at least we heard on Monday, kind of suggested that the help she was getting in the form of the prescription she was given was making it worse. For example, we heard from her mother, Paula Musgrove, who basically said that these medications got to the point in which Lindsay was losing touch with herself.
1: ABC's Pierre Harold-Lambos covering the trial. The defense says that Clancy was suffering from postpartum psychosis. Prosecutors allege Clancy intentionally murdered her 3 children because she wanted to escape her life. Tens of thousands of people are still living in tents, unable to return home. After Indonesia's 7.7 magnitude earthquake, at least 68 have died, 4,500 homes damaged, and officials say there have been more than 2,100 aftershocks. Sherry Preston, ABC News.
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6: 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Gary McNamara and Eric Hurley talk about everything from politics to social issues and news of the day. 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
8: 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He is Eric Hurley and I'm Gary McNamara. I'm telling you,

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2: ABC News, I'm Sherry Preston. Cleanup operations underway in Indiana following days of rain and severe flooding.
3: Emergency operations remain underway as residents return to their flood-ravaged homes. The governor announcing the launch of a disaster relief fund to provide $5,000 to individuals in need of basics, such as clothing and food. This comes as another round of thunderstorms and heavy rain moves east from the Midwest into the Mid-Atlantic, bringing a risk of flooding to already waterlogged states.
2: That's ABC's Rena Roy. When Lala approached Hawaii, it was a Category 1 hurricane. It was downgraded to a tropical storm, but was still strong enough to do a lot of damage in some Hawaiian communities. Actress Hayden Panettiere's ex-partner, Vladimir Klitschko, has issued a statement about her death, saying he will make sure their daughter, Kaya, remembers her mother with respect and make sure she remembers the person that Panettiere was. She suffered cardiac arrest and died this week at a home she was renting in South Carolina. This is ABC News.
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1: Glad you could be with us. Here's what we have for you this hour.
2: President Trump is threatening to bomb Oman, the Persian Gulf nation trying to mediate negotiations with Iran.
1: Amid fierce bipartisan criticism, the Trump administration is pausing border work at Big Bend National Park in Texas.
2: Penn State University has been rocked by a cocaine distribution scandal involving two fraternities.
1: And the rising costs of the White House ballroom.
3: So the White House said it was originally going to be $200 million, which they said would all come from private donors. That was later changed to $400 million, and then there was even talk of $600 million at least for the ballroom itself. But the wider campus fixes are going to be nearing $900 million. There's been also reports of $1 billion being thrown out there in total.

0: news that if Oman gets in the way, we'll bomb the you-know-what out of them. Oman, which is opposite Iran on the critical waterway, has been negotiating with Iran over the strait. One Iranian news agency said over the weekend that Iran had reached an agreement with Oman on a plan for shipping traffic.
1: We control it. We control it with the blockade. We have a blockade. We control it with the blockade. And I like the idea of declaring it a territory.
0: The Wall Street Journal says there is lingering concern within the administration that Oman could aid Iran in brokering a nuclear deal more favorable to Tehran. Yesterday, by the way, was the end of a 60-day deadline that the U.S. and Iran agreed to for ending the war and reaching agreement on Iran's nuclear program. Shipping traffic in the Strait of Hormuz nearly ground to a halt over the weekend with just 13 ships passing through the waterway. The Trump administration says it's temporarily stopping construction of a controversial border project in Big Bend National Park in Texas. We get more from this morning's Dom Savino.
2: The project through the national park in southern Texas has faced fierce bipartisan opposition from critics who say the administration was building a wall that could damage the environment. They argue the region's rugged and remote terrain already serves as a deterrent to migrants and smugglers. Elected officials from both sides of the aisle say construction could cause floods, threaten the area's tourism industry, and damage historic Native American sites. Border crossings in the area have historically been lower than other regions and have dropped even further over the past 2 years. Gordon?
0: Thank you, Dom. Congress gave the Trump administration $46 billion last year to build a wall from the Pacific Ocean to the Gulf of Mexico. And the administration has been waiving numerous regulations in an effort to swiftly build the wall. Major scandal at Penn State University, where current and former students are charged in connection with a cocaine trafficking ring at two off-campus fraternities. Pennsylvania Attorney General Dave Sunday announced charges yesterday against 14 people, saying the cocaine was cut and packaged primarily at the Delta Upsilon and Sigma Chi fraternity houses before it was distributed, mostly to other Penn State students.
3: The evidence showed that cocaine was primarily packaged at the fraternity houses and that packaging was done by fraternity brothers and oftentimes pledges.
0: Investigators allege two former students were the main suppliers, making regular trips from Philadelphia and New York. Prosecutors said 13 of those charged were Penn State students at or around the time of the drug trafficking ring from around 2023 to 2024. The 14th defendant, the father of a student, is accused of trying to conceal evidence and obstruct the investigation. The university noted that Sigma Chi is not a recognized Penn State organization. If you've missed anything from today's show, you can always catch a podcast. It's available every day on Apple, Google, Spotify, or wherever you get your podcasts. 11 minutes after the hour on This Morning, America's First News.
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0: America's First News, preparing you for the day ahead with headlines and in-depth analysis. 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
1: Glad you're with us. Welcome into Tuesday. The development costs of President Trump's White House ballroom keep rising, as does speculation about what the finished project, including its underground complex, will look like. Insight from Herb Scribner, reporter at Axios. Herb, what do we know?
2: Yeah, we know this is a massive expansion project. We know that it goes beyond just like a simple ballroom. There's reconstruction around the entire White House campus. And the ballroom specifically is kind of like catching some eyes because it also includes kind of the underground layer of what is, you know, expected to be just like a ballroom, which, you know, Trump has been expected, you know, been kind of promoting and wanting to happen for a long time. But we know that there's something underneath the ballroom that is catching some glances because, you know, it's been called a bunker. It's been called an underground complex. It's more of a deeper project than maybe many people think. And so that's where a lot of the eyes are going.
1: And I think it was referenced in your story that some call it a national security facility, the whole East Wing now.
2: Yeah. And I think that's where, you know, I think you hear some of the messaging that's very, we're building a ballroom, we're going to have these major events. But then when you start diving into it a little more deeply, you see, okay, well, actually, this is kind of like the first layer on what's actually a protective shelter or bunker or something a little more deeper that has, you know, I think even President Trump said it's six stories deep and it's going to have bomb shelters, medical facilities, and kind of like this really expansive area where the president, vice president, officials, whoever needs to be protected in if anything were to happen, I'm assuming that would kind of be the use for it. But yeah, it seems like they're going all out doing a reconstruction project. We know President Trump in his, you know, past life was very big into real estate production, construction work. So it's not surprising to me that this is now coming up and being a big part of his second administration.
1: We're speaking with Herb Scribner, breaking news reporter at Axios. The story is called Trump's Ballroom Costs Are Rising, What We Know About the Secret Underground Bunker. Touch on the costs here, because they certainly have changed significantly since what the initial estimate of $200 million.
2: Right, yeah. So the White House said it was originally going to be $200 million, which they said would all come from private donors. That was later changed to $400 million, and then there was even talk of $600 million. And then the Washington Post said it would be probably $600 million at least for the ballroom itself, but the wider campus fixes are going to be nearing $900 million. There's been also reports of, you know, just $1 billion being thrown out there in total construction.
1: Wow.
2: With some people even, you know, and then there's also been reports that this is something that officials are maybe looking to get taxpayers to pay for. But there's some back and forth between the White House and some independent reporting about where that money's coming from. The White House is pretty clear that it's private donors, but there's reports saying that taxpayers are not involved yet, but there's some speculation that they want to get taxpayers involved. But yeah, that's not clear.
1: What kind of specifics do we have on this?

0: underground bunker, if any?
1: Yeah, there's not. I mean, it's kind of like, it's kind of interesting. When I started out to report this story, I kind of like was digging around on the surface, and there's not a lot. And so, like, kind of like the ballroom itself, you really have to go underneath to kind of find. It's a lot of the details are laid out in this lawsuit that's been filed by the National Trust for Historic Preservation against the construction. There's some details in there. And it's, you know, the whole facility is going to have military grade vents for air conditioning, hospital and medical facilities, and I'm quoting here, a top secret military installation, and also quoting here, bomb shelters. So that sounds pretty, you know, pretty protective to me.
0: Yeah.
1: And you know, if people are familiar with the PEOC, which is the Presidential Emergency Operations Center, this is that underground bunker that we all know about from the early days of World War II to, you know, protecting Vice President Dick Cheney during the September 11th attacks. This is kind of an expansion and growth on that. Even President Trump was reportedly protected there during the George Floyd protests. But this is more of an expansion and a deeper dive into building it out a little bit more than it was before.
0: Thanks, Herb. That is Herb Scribner, reporter at Axios. This portion of the program is brought to you by Incogni. Hey, did you hear that? That is the sound of silence from my phone. No spam calls, no spam texts. I love that silence. Your phone, probably not so quiet. 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Data brokers are selling your personal info like it's on clearance. 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
2: And now, the three big things you need to know. Number one.
3: President Trump, in an interview on Fox News, threatened to strike Oman if the country interferes in a potential deal regarding control over the Strait of Hormuz. Trump speaking at the White House.
4: But they're not going to make the kind of a deal that I feel is necessary. Look, we're in there for one reason. Iran cannot have a nuclear weapon.
3: The 60-day deadline for an Iran peace deal also expired yesterday.
2: Number two.
3: More than a dozen current and former Penn State University students have been charged in connection with an alleged drug trafficking ring that authorities say operated in and around two fraternities. PA Attorney General Dave Sunday.
5: Between 2023 and 2024, large amounts of cocaine, kilos, were brought from Philadelphia and New York to State College, where they were cut and packaged for sale primarily to Penn State students.
3: A total of 14 people have been charged, including the father of a student who is accused of trying to conceal evidence and obstruct the investigation.
2: Number three.
3: South Carolina officials say actress Hayden Panettiere was found in cardiac arrest prior to her death. The 36-year-old was reportedly temporarily staying in the Greenville County residence where she was found. An autopsy was completed yesterday, but Panettiere's official cause of death has not been revealed. Luigi Mangione's New York State trial is being delayed until December 10th. The move comes after Mangione pleaded guilty last week to federal charges in the 2024 killing of United Healthcare CEO Brian Thompson. The FAA reports that an American Airlines flight blew two tires upon landing at Chicago O'Hare International Airport. ABC News aviation analyst John Nance.
6: Blown tires are not that unusual, especially when you consider how many flight operations there are, but it certainly is startling.
3: The airline said there were no injuries yesterday in the incident. The Daily Mail reports that dog owners in South Korea are turning to pet tarot card readings to find out what their dogs are thinking. It costs roughly $14 a session.
0: Let me help you out. Where's my snack?
3: No way. There's more to that.
0: Where's my snack? No, there's not.
3: Yes, there is. Like, which snack is the favorite? Do you like your walks? Do you see your friends enough?
0: You would pay for that.
3: Absolutely.
0: 22 minutes after the hour.
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0: much with us. A new survey suggests we may prefer dogs to kids at a restaurant. More from Betty Lynn Fisher, consumer reporter at USA Today. Betty, what are we learning?
1: Yeah, this was a survey by Lightspeed Commerce, and it was really interesting. There were really two separate and distinct pieces of data here that I thought were really interesting. One was that basically, leave the kids at home, but the dogs are welcome, both outside and inside at restaurants. 75% of consumers surveyed said they wanted adults-only dining, including 79% of parents. And then when it comes to dogs, nearly half of the restaurant goers, or 45%, supported dog-friendly restaurants, and including 16% who wanted to bring them inside, not just on the patio, and 29% who support only allowing dogs outside.
0: Wow. For those who seek adults-only dining, does that point to society as being lousy parents when it comes to kids behaving in restaurants, or not necessarily?
1: You know, I think it's a mixture of things. Several of the different people that I spoke with likened it to, like, the days of, like, smoking and non-smoking sections of restaurants. That, like, you know, if you, you know, you've got different categories of people. If you've got, Gen Zers, out for a nice brunch, they don't necessarily want to be around, the parents with the kids who are a little unruly, or maybe not acting properly in the restaurant. And then, you know, what I thought was really interesting, and, you know, I'm a parent myself, my kids are now grown, but, you know, 79% of parents saying, you know what, when I go out, well, there's a difference, right? When you want to take the family out and you want to go to a family for

0: friendly restaurant. You know it's a family-friendly restaurant. You're looking for the high chairs. You're looking for, you know, the kids menu. And you're expecting, and other people who don't have kids are expecting the kids there. But, you know, one parent I talked to was like, you know what? I love my newborn, but, like, when I go out with my partner or I go out with on a girls' night, I just want to, you know, I want to have a drink. I want to swear. I want to just kind of enjoy myself and not have to worry about the little ears that are nearby.
1: We're speaking with Betty Lynn Fisher, consumer reporter at USA Today. The story is called Adults Are Asking for Kid-Free Dining. I guess it depends on the setting, too. You reference a family-friendly joint. Maybe you don't want that in, like, the dimly lit high-end steakhouse, you know, versus... You know, a fast casual joint.
0: Right.
1: You might expect
0: kids
1: in one place or the other.
0: Yeah, I think people, people were saying, I spoke with a teacher who, you know, she said, you know, my husband and I chose not to have children, but that doesn't mean that I expect a child-free life when I go out. But she's like, but if I go to an expensive restaurant, I don't want the kids nearby. Or she works at a brewery during the summer. She's like, you know, breweries now have turned into, they've got full menus, but she's like, a brewery is still a bar. In the survey, consumers were most supportive of kind of like restricting the kids in restaurants when it came to the romantic settings, the late evening settings, or, you know, alcohol-focused venues.
1: Yeah, thanks, Betty. Betty Lynn Fisher, consumer reporter at USA Today. 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
1: ABC News, I'm Sherry Preston. The 60-day deadline for an Iran peace deal now expired. Both sides appearing to be further apart than they were before the deal started, says ABC's Karen Waugh.
2: The president insists that the U.S. has full control over the strategic waterway and says he may soon declare it a U.S. territory. But his own energy secretary says the strait is a conflict zone. It comes as the 60-day deadline to reach a long-term peace agreement expired Monday, with no nuclear deal and no talks scheduled.
1: One of the biggest attacks on Russia by Ukraine happening overnight. At least 600 drones fired toward Moscow. Two men from Long Island are facing charges after investigators linked them to an alleged Penn State University cocaine trafficking operation. And it's back to court today for Meta. Now the Instagram and Facebook owner is facing a lawsuit from nearly 30 state attorneys general who say the social media giant causes harm to users, especially children. This is ABC News.
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1: Thanks for spending time with us. Gordon Deal with Nicole Murray on this Tuesday, August 18th. Some of our top stories and headlines. Trump threatens to bomb Oman over the Strait of Hormuz. The administration pauses construction of a border project at Big Bend National Park in Texas. Prosecutors say two frats at Penn State operated a cocaine distribution ring. Supreme Court rebuffed Trump's effort to overturn the E. Jean Carroll ruling. Tens of thousands still without power in Indiana and Hawaii from severe weather. Pennsylvania Senator John Fetterman says the Democratic Party is becoming the party of socialism. And the man who finally met his father after 55 years. That story in about 20 minutes. There's a new storyline in the financial press. The K-shaped economy is morphing into something better. Rick Newman, founder of the Pinpoint Press, is calling BS. Rick, your take.
2: All of a sudden last week, a bunch of stories popped up that, oh, the K-shaped economy might be over. There was some research that Bank of America put out. They call this the Great Convergence. They say something called the Great Convergence is replacing the K-shaped economy. I got the Bank of America research, and I think everybody's getting this wrong. I think the K-shaped economy is here to stay, and it's not going anywhere. What Bank of America said, I mean, they track credit card data like almost on a minute-by-minute basis just to see what's going on with the economy. And they have noticed that in the last few months, there's been a larger increase in credit card spending among lower-income people than among higher-income people. So they're saying, well, we don't usually see that. That's a trend that we've seen in place for a couple of months. So they called it the Great Convergence, and they say the K-shaped economy is over. But it's inconceivable that the K-shaped economy is over. I don't want to get in a data battle with Bank of America. I think that people are misinterpreting what Bank of America actually said.
3: The type of credit card spending would matter, wouldn't it? That you're putting groceries in necessities.
2: There's a lot of yes. That's a very good point, and a lot of stuff matters. Another thing that matters is the savings rate. The savings rate is going down, not up. And that's because people are depleting their savings to pay for bills. Now, we just went through, tax refund season. And we do know that tax refunds this year were a little bit bigger because of the tax cut law President Trump signed. So it looks like what is really happening, if you zoom out and look at the bigger picture, lower income people maybe had a little bit of extra money to spend for a little while because the tax refunds were a little bigger. But there's something else that's important that's going on. There's a lot of other stuff, but I'm looking at real income. So one thing that really matters in the economy is how our income's growing relative to inflation. And guess what? Unfortunately, inflation is higher than income growth right now, which means real income is negative. Which means for the typical worker in the United States, that person

0: paycheck buys less. That just does not fit with a shrinking K-shaped economy. And there's all kinds of other data. I follow wealth inequality very closely. We've talked about that before. Lower income people are not remotely keeping up with the increase in wealth among higher income people. So, and just anecdotally, I mean, consumer confidence data is terrible. People are in a recessionary mindset. I just don't think the economy is disappearing at all.
1: We're speaking with Rick Newman, founder of The Pinpoint Press. His piece is called The Myth of the Prosperous Worker. So the K-shaped economy in your mind, stable, getting better, getting worse?
0: I think it's getting worse. If you're talking, you know, just let's clearly define what it is. The upper K are wealthy people. They tend to own a home and they tend to own stocks. And they're doing great because that stuff is appreciating in value. Lower K, almost all their wealth comes from a paycheck. They do not have financial wealth to fall back on. And these are trends that have been worsening for, I mean, the K-shaped economy has been forming for 40 years. And this has a lot to do with the ability of people to put money in the bank, to buy a few, you know, a little bit of stock, you know, and maybe get some financial wealth going. One of the biggest things, the most important trends in the economy is the wealth of the economy is going more towards people who own financial assets and away from people who work. That trend has not reversed. It's very hard to reverse that trend. It remains intact. So I think these problems are here and they're getting worse, not better.
1: Wow. In what scenario, Rick, might things change? Or when could that K gap narrow?
0: I think a couple of things will happen. So first of all, we need housing values to realign. And we need to get to a point where more people can afford a home. And I think that will happen over time, but we're still in the overhang from the COVID era when the Federal Reserve pushed interest rates so low that anybody who bought a home or refinanced the mortgage, then they're just not going to sell. They're not going to sell for years.
1: Thanks, Rick. Rick Newman, founder of The Pinpoint Press. If you've missed anything from today's show, there's an easy way to catch up. Just tell your Alexa, Siri, or Google to play This Morning with Gordon Deal. 20 minutes now in front of the hour. Coming up next, another humiliating fantasy football punishment, this one involving a costume.
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0: spending time with us. Welcome into Tuesday. It's time now for the Mic Drop with this morning's Dom Savino.
1: Good morning, Gordon. A new NFL season is almost here, thankfully. And that means it's time for us to renew our commitments to all those fantasy football leagues we'll regret signing up for in a few months. It's also the last chance for last year's losers to serve their very well-deserved punishments for the horror of finishing in last place in their leagues. And that brings us to a man in Chicago whose league mates deserve a prize for their creative humiliation. The guy, who is a fully grown adult named John, worth noting, had to spend a day as the very hungry caterpillar. Yes, for those who recognize that, that is the main character from the famous kids book by the same name. John had to eat everything that the caterpillar with the insatiable appetite eats in the book. And if you know, it is a long, strange list with 16 items, including, this is not a full list, but it includes one apple, two pears, three plums, four strawberries, five oranges, a piece of chocolate cake, a pickle, a sausage, and a nice green leaf. The guy did it all while dressed head to toe as the caterpillar itself, with all its shades of green, a red mask around his face, and a pair of purple antennas on his head. Worst of all, his girlfriend recorded it all and posted it on TikTok. Lovely.
0: Wow. Is she mad at him or...
1: No, well,
0: this is proof, I guess. This was proof to the guys, right, that that this happened. That's funny.
1: Just the ninth layer of humiliation to this.
0: Listen, there have been way worse.
1: That's true.
0: But that's, you know, there's somewhat healthy balance in there, right? I mean, you got the sausage, but it's balanced out by, four strawberries. The chocolate cake, right? You can argue, two pears and an apple, right?
1: Right.
0: At least there's some balance here. I don't know about the green leaf.
1: Yeah.
0: Make me a little anxious. Like, where'd that leaf come from?
1: Does it have any parasites on it?
0: Is it just a basil leaf or some leaf, that fell in the yard or something? That would be my concern, I guess.
1: Yeah, no, I know.
0: That's a funny punishment.
1: People were asking in the comments, too, does he do birthday parties?
0: That's great.
1: Yeah. Gordon, now to somebody with much better luck than this guy. A woman in Italy is a millionaire thanks to great fortune and even better trash pickers. The lady's played the lottery for years. It's worth knowing that. And finally, after playing the same numbers the whole time, they all hit. Problem is, she didn't know that when she rolled up to the corner store in her hometown of southeastern Italy. That's the heel of the country. So she scans her ticket, and the register says it was non-payable. She thought that meant it was a dud. It actually meant the cashier couldn't pay it all out because it was too much.
0: Jeez.
1: 1 million euros, a little more than $1.1 million in the U.S. The woman tosses the ticket in the trash, but soon a family member helped her realize the error of her ways. So she calls the trash company, and after a full day of searching through the trash piles at the landfill, a waste worker discovered her winning ticket.
0: How about that?
1: Yeah.
0: Non-payable. I guess I would have thought the same thing.
1: I guess, yeah.
0: Non-payable? Yeah. Loser?
1: Yeah.
0: You just chuck the ticket? Oh, my goodness.
1: That's a bad way to phrase it, though, non-payable. The worst outcome and the best outcome is the same thing.
0: No matter what the translation is in Italian or English, right? What kind of tip do you give those sanitation workers, by the way? A couple hundred euros a piece, I would think.
1: I would hope so.
0: Right?
1: A lot of nice bottles of red wine.
0: Mm-hmm, that, too. A little Chianti.
1: Yeah.
0: I'm 13 minutes now in front of the hour.
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0: five-star team of the world's best journalists bring you the facts each and every morning. 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
1: Thanks for being with us. With so much attention focused on the high purchase price of a home these days, it can be tempting for buyers to overlook or minimize the ongoing cost of home ownership until they've moved in. MarketWatch has some of the most common hidden costs of owning a home that new homeowners can miss or underestimate. Number one, underestimating property taxes. As home prices exploded over the last few years, so have home values and, in turn, property tax bills. Number two, assuming the home inspection will uncover every problem. Home inspectors can catch key structural issues that might turn a dream home into a nightmare down the line. But one contractor advises new homeowners not to rely too much on them to find issues that could balloon into giant problems. One solution is to visit a house you're thinking of buying in the middle of a rainstorm when water-related problems can become more obvious. 8 minutes now in front of the hour on This Morning. Once again, here's Nicole Murray.
0: And now, the three big things you need to know. Number one.
2: President Trump has again threatened to attack Oman if they interfere with negotiations regarding the Strait of Hormuz as the country continues to discuss a deal with Iran. Florida Congressman Brian Mast on Fox News warning that Iran could ramp up its offense as peace talks stall.
3: In word, they're saying they're going to put bounties on U.S. service members of $30,000 a service member. That's word indeed. I would assess that they are maxed out. They're in high gear as far as the offense that they could deliver.
2: Meanwhile, the 60-day negotiating period to find a peace deal between the United States and Iran has expired.
0: Number two.
2: Officials say that construction work at Big Bend National Park in Texas has been temporarily paused so officials can do a, quote, on-the-ground evaluation. The wall, which is being built through the national park, has received bipartisan

0: Partisan criticism, saying it could damage the environment.
1: Number three.
0: Massachusetts Congresswoman, Catherine Clark, and other high-ranking Democrats have held a hearing in Maine about the killing of a man by an ICE officer last month, raising questions about the agency's actions. Maine Congresswoman Shelley Pingree.
2: How is ICE deciding who to target and detain in Maine? What information are its agents relying on? And is anyone checking whether that information is complete or even correct?
0: Maine's Governor Janet Mills said she wants ICE to require agents to show their faces while working, wear body cameras, and more. 16-year-old lifeguard Ryder Williams and the 10-year-old boy he rescued from a rip current in Santa Cruz, California last month have been recognized in an Oval Office visit with President Trump.
3: What you did was incredible, and everybody saw it. And you'd watch it over and over. I know when I first saw it, I said, roll that back. I want to see that again. Is that really happening?
0: Williams received what Trump called a high civilian honor. Are you bad at math? The upcoming generation may be worse. The New York Post reports that a California college professor says she must teach middle school algebra and fractions to students because standards have fallen so low.
4: In college, she's teaching middle school math.
0: Yeah, but I mean, let's be real. Is algebra really necessary? Come on, Nicole. The area of a parallelogram, so important in adulthood. Thank goodness I don't know how to do taxes or anything.
4: Did you just mix in geometry to the conversation? Is that what you just did there?
0: Well, like algebra, geometry, you learn both of those in middle school.
4: What great use of your college dollars, right? Having to learn middle school math.
0: Yeah, great use of time.
4: 6 minutes now in front of the hour.

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0: Thanks for spending time with us. For 19 years, Joshua Schneelock grew up in a Catholic orphanage in Germany, wondering why no one had come to take him home. Decades later, a simple DNA test finally led him to the father he had prayed for. Joshua was raised in Germany and was never adopted. As other kids left the orphanage, he wondered why no one came for him. 5 decades later, his prayers were answered when his wife, about a year ago, gave him an ancestry DNA kit. His biological father, Arthur Colbert, had served in the military and was stationed in Europe in the late 1960s. He had no idea he had fathered a child in Germany. Joshua reached out. When Joshua and Arthur finally met in person, as you might imagine, both were overcome with emotion. But the reunion didn't stop there. Last Saturday in Jefferson, Texas, Joshua walked into a room filled with more than 60 relatives waiting to meet him. For Nicole Murray and Dom Savino, I'm Gordon Deal. Thanks for listening to This Morning, America's First News.
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4: From ABC News, I'm Sherry Preston. The 60-day ceasefire agreed to by the United States and Iran is now expired, and the Strait of Hormuz is still shut down. Iran issuing a statement today saying it will remain that way unless the U.S. lifts its naval blockade, releases foreign assets, and ends military threats on all fronts. ABC's Karen Hua has White House reaction.
5: The president insists that the U.S. has full control over the strategic waterway and says he may soon declare it a U.S. territory. But his own energy secretary says the strait is a conflict zone. It comes as the 60-day deadline to reach a long-term peace agreement expired Monday, with no nuclear deal and no talks scheduled.
4: More than 600 drones fired from Ukraine toward Moscow overnight. Word of a high-rise hit, as well as a warehouse for wild berries, Russia's equivalent to Amazon, underway in Indiana. Meta goes on trial again today. This case concerns a lawsuit filed by nearly 30 state attorneys general. Here's ABC's Mike DeBusky.
6: This latest lawsuit against Meta argues the design of platforms like Facebook and Instagram caused harm to users' mental health, including children. Most content that gets published on social media is protected by Section 230 of the Communications Decency Act. But previous cases in New Mexico and California have argued successfully that Section 230 doesn't apply to these questions because they're about features like notifications, which the company is responsible for, as opposed to content, which comes from an individual. Mike DeBusky, ABC News.
4: Cleanup in Hawaii after Tropical Storm Lala. ABC's Melissa Adan on the Big Island.
7: The storm dumped more than 3 feet of rain in the mountains. Mudslides took down hillsides and trees and washed away roads. The storm knocked out power to more than 250,000 homes and businesses, and authorities say that it will take up to a month to restore power in the hardest hit areas.
4: Cleanup in Indiana as well after widespread flooding. This is ABC News.
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1: Trump finds a new target. Good morning, I'm Gordon Deal, along with Nicole Murray, on this Tuesday, August 18th. Glad you could join us. Here's what's up this hour.
2: President Trump is threatening to bomb the you-know-what out of Oman if it interferes with Strait of Hormuz talks.
1: Authorities allege two fraternities at Penn State operated a cocaine distribution ring. More than a dozen people are charged.
2: The Trump administration is yielding to bipartisan pressure, suspending a border project at Big Bend National Park in Texas.
1: And Gen X getting burned out from caregiving.
3: So we have a situation where people are living longer, so older people, they're living longer, and then younger folks, they're staying at home longer. Someone is going to get squeezed. And so it's the generations between those generations that are getting squeezed. Now you top that with the cost of long-term care, the cost of retirement homes.
1: Career expert Julie Bauke on workplace flexibility for employees who are caregivers. President Trump has a new potential target. In addition to Iran, he's now threatening to strike Oman if it interferes in a potential deal over control of the Strait of Hormuz. He told Fox News that if Oman gets in the way, we'll bomb the you-know-what out of them.

0: Oman, which is opposite Iran on the critical waterway, has been negotiating with Iran over the strait. One Iranian news agency said over the weekend that Iran had reached an agreement with Oman on a plan for shipping traffic.
1: But they're not going to make the kind of a deal that I feel is necessary. Look, we're in there for one reason. Iran cannot have a nuclear weapon.
0: The Wall Street Journal says there's concern for the administration that the Iran-Oman

0: Shipping traffic in the Strait of Hormuz nearly ground to a halt over the weekend. Trump last week, too, floated the idea of the Strait as a U.S. territory. The Trump administration says it's temporarily stopping construction of a controversial border project in Big Bend National Park in Texas. We get more from this morning's Dom Savino.
1: The project through the national park in southern Texas has faced fierce bipartisan opposition from critics who say the administration was building a wall that could damage the environment. They argue the region's rugged and remote terrain already serves as a deterrent to migrants and smugglers. Elected officials from both sides of the aisle say construction could cause floods, threaten the area's tourism industry, and damage historic Native American sites. Border crossings in the area have historically been lower than other regions and have dropped even further over the past 2 years. Gordon?
0: Thank you, Dom. The administration earlier this year backed off plans to build a 30-foot-tall bollard wall, but was still moving forward with other measures like a new road, lights, and barriers designed to stop cars from crossing the border. You can understand if parents have serious questions as they drop their kids off at Penn State for the fall semester. Authorities have charged current and former students in connection with a cocaine trafficking ring at two off-campus fraternities. Pennsylvania Attorney General Dave Sunday announced charges yesterday against 14 people, saying the cocaine was cut and packaged primarily at the Delta Upsilon and Sigma Chi fraternity houses.
2: Between 2023 and 2024, large amounts of cocaine, kilos, were brought from Philadelphia and New York to State College, where they were cut and packaged for sale primarily to Penn State students.
0: The Attorney General's office alleged that two former students were the main suppliers, making regular trips from Philadelphia and New York. Prosecutors said 13 of those charged were Penn State students at or around the time of the drug trafficking ring. The 14th defendant, the father of a student, is accused of trying to conceal evidence. The university noted, by the way, that Sigma Chi is not a recognized Penn State organization. It's 10 minutes now after the hour on This Morning, America's First News.

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0: Now, more than ever, where you get your news matters. 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
1: Thanks for being with us. Welcome into Tuesday. President Trump is reframing his Supreme Court losses on tariffs, birthright citizenship, and the Federal Reserve as victories in disguise. He's pressing ahead with new attempts at all three. Analysis from Zach Schoenfeld, legal affairs editor at The Hill. Zach, set this up.
2: If you hear President Trump talk about this Supreme Court term, these big losses, he believes now gives him authorization to still press ahead with these key parts of his agenda. And you're seeing this now play out in three different areas. The first is birthright citizenship. The president, of course, has his new executive order that he is claiming aligns with that blockbuster decision issued back in June. But that's not all. To go back earlier in the year, if you remember when the Supreme Court struck down his original wave of tariffs, going back to Liberation Day, there too, that hasn't stopped the president. Again, he's trying again on tariffs, pushing through under new laws. And then finally, the third case where the Supreme Court loss hasn't stopped the president is over at the Federal Reserve, where he is still trying to fire Governor Lisa Cook over those accusations of mortgage fraud. Supreme Court has said she's at least owed some due process, but the president says that that was a strictly procedural ruling. He's actually now given Lisa Cook a deadline for a few weeks from now to respond to some of these accusations. So the president did get some losses at the court this term, but still, he doesn't think that's stopping him from pressing ahead.
1: All right, so break down birthright citizenship and his new approach here.
2: This is now a much narrower policy than that day one executive order that the Supreme Court ruled violates the 14th Amendment's guarantee of birthright citizenship. And now the question becomes, as the president turns his focus now to these so-called birth tourists and alien enemies and the employees of foreign governments, does that align with the exceptions that everyone agrees are in the 14th Amendment? Because even the justices in the majority on the Supreme Court who ruled against President Trump this summer, even they would agree that there are some exceptions to the 14th Amendment. For example, everyone agrees that the children of foreign ambassadors are not guaranteed birthright citizenship. But there's still going to be a lot of questions about the other parts of the president's executive order. And the ACLU has actually just made its opening shot in making its first legal challenge to this new order.
1: Wow. All right. Touch on tariffs, too. What now?
2: Well, when the Supreme Court first encountered the president's tariffs back earlier this year, they ruled that he couldn't use that emergency statute. It was called IEEPA, saying that that didn't authorize tariffs full stop. And now we've seen in the months since, the president is continuing to try to accomplish his global trade war by looking to other statutes that everyone does agree does indeed authorize at least some tariffs. But once again, this is now coming under litigation because even as the president is now looking to different laws, the one at issue before the Supreme Court earlier this year, Democratic states and small businesses say that this is illegal, too. So they're actually now in the trial court. It's a trade court in New York. There's a schedule that's been set over the next few months to brief this issue out. So still a big open question as to whether the president can invoke some of these other laws to accomplish his tariff agenda.
1: Wow. We're speaking with Zach Schoenfeld, legal affairs editor at The Hill. The piece is called Trump Pushes Boundaries of Supreme Court Losses. So break this down a little more in terms of who is challenging these issues like birthright citizenship and tariffs and what their argument is.
2: On tariffs, one of the interesting things has been that big business has frankly been sitting out some of these lawsuits. As you look to the names of these cases and the business names, you might not recognize them because they're all small businesses that have been leading the charge. So it is these small businesses, in fact, some of the very same small businesses that have been challenging the president's tariffs for months now are back again in this latest round. They are fighting this alongside a group of Democratic state attorneys general. These blue states and small businesses again joining forces, saying that the federal law that the president is invoking, it's a 1970s era trade law, saying that it does not authorize these sweeping global tariffs.

0: president has imposed on dozens of trading partners. And then when it comes to birthright citizenship, as I mentioned a moment ago, that is a challenge being led by the ACLU. The ACLU was behind the first Supreme Court case on birthright citizenship, and now here they are once again fighting President Trump as he moves to Plan B.
1: Jeez, and explain that timeline again with the Fed Governor Lisa Cook that the president's trying to get rid of.
0: Yeah, now she is on the clock here because she has a deadline 3 weeks away to respond to the Trump administration's accusations of mortgage fraud. And this is important because if you remember that Supreme Court decision, the 5-4 ruling said wasn't a final decision on whether Lisa Cook gets to stay in her job or not, but it simply said that the president needs to give her at least an opportunity to contest these accusations before he moves forward with the firing. So that is now what the Trump administration is doing by sending Lisa Cook this new letter and giving her that 3 weeks away deadline. But it seems that once those 3 weeks come and go by the end of this month, that assuming she is not able to convince the president to do an about face, that we very well could see her try to get fired again and head right back to court.
1: Thanks, Zach. Zach Schoenfeld, legal affairs editor at The Hill. 20 minutes now after the hour on This Morning, America's First News. Here's Nicole Murray.
2: And now, the three big things you need to know. Number one.
3: President Trump has threatened to strike Oman again if the country interferes in a potential deal regarding control over the Strait of Hormuz. He made the remark in a Fox News interview. Meanwhile, here's Trump speaking at the White House yesterday.
4: We control it. We control it with the blockade. We have a blockade. We control it with a blockade. And I like the idea of declaring it a territory.
3: The 60-day deadline for an Iran peace deal also expired yesterday.
2: Number two.
3: More than a dozen current and former Penn State University students have been charged in connection with an alleged drug trafficking ring that authorities say operated in and around two fraternities. State Attorney General Dave Sunday.
5: The evidence showed that cocaine was primarily packaged at the fraternity houses and that packaging was done by fraternity brothers and oftentimes pledges.
3: A total of 14 people have been charged, including the father of a student, who is accused of trying to conceal evidence and obstruct the investigation.
2: Number three.
3: South Carolina officials say actress Hayden Panettiere was found in cardiac arrest prior to her death. The 36-year-old was reportedly temporarily staying in the Greenville County residence where she was found. An autopsy was completed yesterday, but Panettiere's official cause of death has not been revealed. President Trump is defending his move to reduce the U.S.-South Korea military exercises, saying that he was frustrated that the U.S. ally refused to help with the Iran war.
4: He said, no thanks. And I said, wait a minute, we have 39,000 soldiers over there guarding you from Kim Jong-un, your next-door neighbor, and you're not going to help us on a very easy military operation in Iran? That's strange.
3: Trump also cited his strong relationship with North Korean leader Kim Jong-un as a reason for the reduction. Data says the typical American spends 93% of their time indoors, and medical experts are warning that it's triggered by chronic anxiety.
1: Man, that's a lot of time.
3: Yeah, that's a lot of time. I would go crazy being indoors that often.
1: So 24 hours in a day.
3: Right.
1: It's like 22 hours and change. Indoors.
3: Inside.
1: But, I mean, you got to get sleep, right? You know, 8 hours of sleep or something, or were you 12 hours? Or you got to work, or has another 8 hours plus a commute tacked on. So I don't know what that leaves, maybe 4 hours in a day, 5 hours in a day.
3: Yeah, but I would still want to be outside for like at least an hour or two. I'd go crazy.
1: I agree. That's too much time. Pasty skin. You look gray after a while.
3: Oh my gosh, it's true.
1: 22 minutes after the hour.
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0: for spending time with us. For a certain class of traveler, boring is the ultimate luxury. River cruises have long been known as the quiet, slightly dull counterparts to ocean liners, but at least one company might change that. Here's Jennifer Williams, reporter at the Wall Street Journal. Jennifer, what's happening?
1: So I really wasn't that familiar with river cruises until last year. I did a story on Viking about their earnings and realized it's a much smaller ship generally, even beyond Viking. Much less rambunctious than an ocean cruise like a Carnival or Royal Caribbean cruise, ocean cruise. And Viking in particular, I learned last year, has this somewhat lengthy list of what they do not allow on their boat, like any passengers under the age of 18. There's no casinos. There's no drinks with umbrellas. Just not a party scene at all. And after I wrote the story last year, I got a lot of feedback from people who both love and would prefer more entertainment on river boats.
0: When I think of river cruises and or Viking, I immediately think of trips in Europe to different ports.
1: Yes, exactly. They have a lot of cruises down the Rhine and the Danube, for instance. Viking also has some in the U.S., but I think mostly people are talking about European ports, like in Italy, France.
0: Are they more expensive, the river cruises?
1: From what passengers tell me they are, it's more of a luxury cruise than, say, getting on a giant ocean liner. When I looked for the story at what Celebrity Cruises was offering for their river options, the lowest price I saw was $3,000 per passenger for a cruise.
0: Wow. And then Royal Caribbean may have plans for what? Doctoring things up a little bit when it comes to river cruises.
1: Yeah, the speculation is that they might be a little more entertaining than, say, a Viking cruise. They have Royal Caribbean, which owns Celebrity Cruises, and that's the line that will have the river offerings. They have not released too many details, but so far we

0: They will allow travelers above the age of 4, so that's obviously a much younger age group.
1: Right.
0: They will have bartender entertainment at one of the bars on the river boats. Shore excursions, I've heard, will include a tour, you know, like a tour of local pubs, nighttime city treks, not the kinds of things you hear about from Viking passengers.
1: Wow. We're speaking with Jennifer Williams, reporter at the Wall Street Journal. She's written about how Viking river cruises have become a passenger favorite for its commitment to monotony, but a new competitor is threatening to rock the boat. What do cruise passengers say about this?
0: They are mixed. I spoke with a lot of travelers who do acknowledge that Viking is very, very, very low-key, and some even called it monotonous and sedate, but that's what they love. They want that when they go on this kind of vacation. And then I talked to others who have been on a Viking cruise or aspire to take any kind of river cruise, and they say they would like it to be a little bit more fun. And so they're excited to see what happens with celebrity cruises.
1: Thanks, Jennifer. Jennifer Williams, reporter at the Wall Street Journal. 30 minutes now after the hour on This Morning, America's First News.

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1: ABC News, I'm Sherry Preston. Weather-weary residents in the Midwest are still battling with flooding. ABC's Alex Perez is in Carmel, Indiana.
2: New storms hitting the heartland as the death toll rises. South of Lexington, storms slamming Nicholasville, Kentucky overnight. Raging creeks breaking their banks outside Charleston, West Virginia. First responders using boats to rescue families around Indianapolis. National Guard rescuing dozens more over the weekend.
1: Flooding as well in parts of Hawaii after Tropical Storm Lala passed by. Social media giant Meta on trial in California. At the heart of the case is whether the tech giant harms kids through apps like Instagram and Facebook. Ukraine has launched one of its largest attacks yet on Russia. At least six people were killed overnight following two nights of drone strikes in Moscow. It's primary election day in Florida, where new congressional maps drawn at the behest of President Trump could allow Republicans to flip up to four seats in November. This is ABC News.
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1: Thanks for spending time with us. Welcome into Tuesday, August 18th. Gordon Deal with Nicole Murray. Some of our top stories and headlines. Trump threatens to bomb Oman over talks over the Strait of Hormuz. Trump administration pauses construction of a border project at Big Bend National Park in Texas. Prosecutors say two frats at Penn State operated a cocaine distribution ring. Power outages persist in Indiana and Hawaii from severe weather. Pennsylvania Senator John Fetterman says new polling that shows fellow Democrats viewing socialism more positively than capitalism is lunacy. And the man in New York who runs

0: marathons and his bare feet. His story in about 20 minutes. This portion of the program is brought to you by Incogni. They can't scam you or spam you if they can't find you. 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A new report from resume consulting firm Zetti finds that nearly one in four Generation X workers spends the equivalent of two full workdays each week on caregiving responsibilities, creating the need for more conversations about employee support, workplace flexibility, and long-term workforce planning. Here's career expert Julie Bauke, known as Julie on the Job. Julie, take us through it.
1: There's some really interesting stats in this. Caregiving. Okay, let's describe it. It can be either responsibility for older people, maybe your parents, your grandparents, aunts, uncles, etc., or the responsibility for the little people, your kids. And this can even go into your kids in their 20s because so many kids are living at home now. So we have a situation where people are living longer, so older people, they're living longer, and then younger folks, they're staying at home longer. And so someone is going to get squeezed. And so it's the generations between those generations that are getting squeezed. Now you top that with the cost of long-term care, the cost of retirement homes, the cost of childcare, the cost of caregiving as a whole continues to skyrocket. And it did significantly more past COVID. And so we're dealing with a situation where it's cost prohibitive. The time it takes not only to take someone to a doctor's appointment, to deal with the office staff, set up the appointments, deal with the insurance, deal with all the costs associated with it, all of that is coming to a head. And we see, there's a couple stats in here that I think are really interesting. And Gen X, who always gets looked over, is getting squeezed. And millennials are, and will continue to, because same thing's going to continue. Older people are going to live longer. The price of living as a boomer is not going to go down.
0: Yeah.
1: Something has to give. So when you think about it, this just says what's happened in the last 7 years. The percentage of full-time workers who said they are managing caregiving, just caregiving in general, has increased by 13% in the last 7 years.
0: Wow.
1: And so that has to show up somewhere. So where does it show up? It shows up in your people need more flexibility. They need more time. This is not my wife can handle it like it was, decades and decades ago.
0: Right, right.
1: Although the majority of caregiving does still fall to women, even women who are working full time, this is something that is, and then when you look at the numbers overall, 25% of Gen X workers say that they spend the equivalent of two workdays, so let's just say 16 hours, in caregiving over a 7-day period. So is that all done on Saturday and Sunday? No.
0: Right.
1: Because a lot of the things they need to do aren't open or available to do on Saturday or Sunday.
0: Sure.
1: So you're going to, 66% of Gen X says, I am so squeezed right now because of all these other responsibilities. And so employers, we don't have a good social service net in this country on child care and elder care. And so the people are getting squeezed big time. And it does impact the work they can get done, the quality of the work, how productive they are. And if you're that stressed out, I promise your people are not doing their best work.
0: Right. Let me ask you this. We're speaking with Julie Bauke, career strategist we know as Julie on the Job. We're talking about Gen X employees feeling squeezed as part of the sandwich generation, caring for both their parents and their children. I guess employers aren't obligated to provide help. But do you get the sense that with current trends, they're going to have to if they want to maintain talent / reduce turnover? And if you say that, then what could be done?
1: So let's take it from the employee perspective first. So if you are in this situation, if this resonates with you and you say, man, this is me and my head's about to explode, you will have ramifications to this health-wise or whatever. So here's what I would recommend to somebody that I'm talking to, say,

0: get a feel. What do you need? Get really clear on what do you need in order to be able to take care of your outside of the work responsibilities and communicate it.
1: Thanks, Julie. Career expert Julie Bauke, known as Julie on the Job. 20 minutes now in front of the hour on This Morning, America's First News. Coming up next, the fun police come to London.
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0: being with us. Welcome into Tuesday. Be sure to check out a podcast of today's program, by the way, which has stories you won't hear this hour. On the podcast today, what we know about the construction of Trump's underground bunker and the fantasy football punishment tied to a children's book. 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It's time now for the mic drop with this morning's Dom Savino.
1: Good morning, Gordon. It does not take a whole lot of life experience to know it's not worth standing between a Brit and a beer. Well, no surprise, Londoners are up in arms over a new effort from what they've dubbed the Fun Police, who are trying to do exactly that. It has to do with a fixture of British life. Summer nights spent at the pub, crowds spilling out into the streets, everybody standing around enjoying some rare good weather and a pint with some friends. Well, the Wall Street Journal reports the Westminster City Council has had enough of all this fun, and they've drafted a plan to crack down on what they call high-volume vertical drinking. In real words, just people standing and drinking. The bureaucrats say they're trying to bring down the street noise in some London neighborhoods. They want to do it by instituting strict table-to-chair ratios, among other restrictions. No surprise, this attempted crackdown has brought everybody else together. Pubgoers, politicians, even the national press. A columnist called the officials clipboard-wielding killjoys. One local told the Journal, I don't think anything is going to stop British people going to the pubs.
0: No. You get, like, when it stops raining or it's not misty or something, and you get that pint after work, and you get to stand outside and talk about what a nice day it finally is.
1: Right.
0: Or that's like a, that's a thing.
1: It is.
0: In Britain.
1: It's like one day a month, yeah.
0: Oh, man. Here comes the Westminster City Council. Enough of this spending money and having fun and meeting new people nonsense.
1: Socializing.
0: Wow.
1: Yeah.
0: Just brutal. I mean, this is not going to happen.
1: No.
0: It doesn't seem like this. Didn't they push back, though? They put out like a Q&A? On like the facts about this, right? They made it even worse. Like, just stop,
1: yeah,
0: City Council. Stop.
1: The FAQ had, are we the fun police, was one of the things.
0: Right.
1: No, we're not.
0: Right. Yeah. Vertical drinking. I had never heard of that. Vertical drinking.
1: Table to chair ratios.
0: That table to chair ratios. Good luck enforcing that.
1: That's right. Jeez. Hey, Gordon, Guinness World Record breaker. He's at it again. This is our guy, David Rush, and you may recognize the name because Rush holds more than 200 world records right now. He's done every single thing you could imagine, and he's at it again with another ridiculous one, setting the mark for the fastest time to fold 12 T-shirts in a relay team of 12. A real record, apparently. Rush did it alongside 10 co-workers and a Las Vegas mentalist. They were all there for a conference. The mentalist had given a keynote the day before. It took the Motley crew 10 tries, but ultimately the relay group was able to get the 12 shirts folded in 2 minutes and 19 seconds. Rush was not thrilled with all the newbies. They had a bunch of failed efforts because some teammates rushed their folds. Mm. Apparently, that's a no-no with the Guinness World Record standards. But they ultimately got the job done, standing about 6 feet away as they passed the folded T-shirts back and forth. And Rush has another record.
0: Very good.
1: This is insane.
0: Well, sometimes you can just make stuff up and Guinness will recognize it. And that's apparently what happened here.
1: It should be
0: invented a record.
1: Should be our project for the second half of the year. We think of a world record to attempt.
0: Okay. And then do it.
1: Yes.
0: And then submit it. And seek approval.
1: Yeah. Think soccer related or drinking related?
0: You're on it, Dom. 13 minutes now in front of the hour.
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1: 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With so much attention focused on the high purchase price of a home these days, it can be tempting for buyers to overlook or minimize the ongoing costs of homeownership until they've moved in. MarketWatch has some of the most common hidden costs. Number one, underestimating property taxes, because as home prices exploded over the last few years, so have home values and in turn, those property tax bills. Number two, assuming the home inspection will uncover everything. Home inspectors can catch key structural issues that might turn a dream home into a nightmare, but one contractor advises new homeowners not to rely too much on them to find issues that could balloon. One solution, visit a house you're thinking of buying in the middle of a rainstorm when water-related problems can become more obvious. 8 minutes now in front of the hour on This Morning. Once again, here's Nicole Murray.
2: And now, the three big things you need to know. Number one.
3: President Trump has again threatened to attack Oman if they interfere with negotiations regarding the Strait of Hormuz as the country continues to discuss a deal with Iran. That's according to an interview he had with Fox News. Trump criticizing Oman's recent behavior.
4: No, I don't think they behaved very well, but we'd handle them very easily, just like we do other things.
3: Meanwhile, the 60-day negotiating period to find a peace deal between the U.S. and Iran has expired.
2: Number two.
3: Officials say that construction work at Big Bend National Park in Texas has been temporarily paused so officials can do a, quote, on-the-ground evaluation. The wall, which is being built through the national park, has received bipartisan criticism, saying it could damage the environment.
2: Number three.
3: Massachusetts Congresswoman Catherine Clark and other high-ranking Democrats have held a hearing in Maine about the killing of a man by an ICE officer last month, raising questions about the agency's actions. Clark during the hearing.
5: This was a random stop that quickly escalated into a killing. All with ICE's body cams off.
3: Maine's governor, Janet Mills, added that she also wants ICE agents to show their faces while working, wear body cameras, and more. One person has been killed and two others were critically injured when gunfire erupted outside a Utah church during a funeral. Kearns police said they are investigating whether the incident was gang-related. A manhunt is underway in Iowa for a suspect accused of fleeing a traffic stop and then opening fire on law enforcement, striking a police officer. Police said 59-year-old Mark Lee Jackson is wanted for attempted murder and has been missing since Friday evening. The New York Post reports that male Gen Zers have been dropping out of the labor pool in droves. The Bureau of Labor Statistics reports that the share of men aged 16 to 24 participating in the labor market dipped to 56.1%. That's tumbling nearly 13 percentage points since 2000.
1: Oh, my goodness.
3: Yeah, that's a lot.
1: That's not some, margin of error maybe that you could argue about. 13 percentage points?
3: Yeah. And may I add, the number of men not looking for work has also doubled since the 1990s. We're up to 8% or something.
1: Yeah, we better fix that pronto. Thank you, Nicole. 6 minutes now in front of the hour on This Morning, America's First News.

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0: Thanks for being with us. A man from Long Island, New York, has run 6 marathons barefoot, including 4 in New York City. 57-year-old John Mazet of Lindenhurst, a ballroom dance instructor, says he periodically gets a little shard of glass or something in his foot. He says he uses the end of the safety pin for his running bib to do a little surgery and pluck out the debris. The New York Post says Mazet is used to stomping on jagged roadside pebbles and other debris while running on the island's bustling streets. He says he once got pulled over by police officers while running barefoot, training for the New York City Marathon. He suspects they thought he had robbed somebody. Says he was just doing an 8-minute mile. He's currently working to qualify for the Boston Marathon. Before going barefoot in the park while trotting through Manhattan for the New York races, Mazet would run the conventional way. But after just 3 months, when he started, his sneakers were ironically causing more pain on his knees than being barefoot ever has. For Nicole Murray and Dom Savino, I'm Gordon Deal. 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
5: Now has 22 AVAs. I'm Heather Roberts, and I'll have more coming up.
6: I'm Michael McDonald. The quagga mussel population continues to drop in Idaho Snake River. I'll have the details in just a moment.
7: Oregon's wood products industry is slated to get over $15 million from a federal boost. I'm John McKay, and I'll have the details coming up.
4: And we'll also talk about keeping your livestock safe during wildfire season. We'll check in with Washington State Department of Agriculture coming your way in 10 minutes. Lots to get to in a very short amount of time, so let's get it rocking and rolling, shall we, with the check of those morning commodities. Northwest wheat futures started the week flat to mixed. September soft white wheat was unchanged to close, closing yesterday at 650 to 655 a bushel. August club white wheat was unchanged, closing 650 to $7 a bushel. September hard red winter wheat was up by 8.5 to close at 803.34 a bushel. September DNS down by 3.25, closing the day at 720 to 730 per bushel. August heavy white oats, those were unchanged yesterday, closing at $260 a ton. There were 13 grain vessels in Columbia River ports on Monday, with 5 of them docked.
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4: Washington has a new wine grape growing region.
5: The ATF and Trade Bureau have officially designated Columbia Hills as Washington's 22nd American Viticultural Area, or AVA. The 29,000-acre appellation is in south-central Washington along the north side of the Columbia River and is entirely within the larger Columbia Valley AVA. The region is known for southern-facing slopes, low elevations, shallow, well-drained soils, and the moderating influence of the Columbia River. Those characteristics create distinct growing conditions for wine grapes. About 300 acres are currently planted in vineyards within Columbia Hills. Wineries can begin applying to use Columbia Hills as an appellation of origin on wine labels starting September 16th. I'm Heather Roberts on the PNW Ag Network.
4: While the crop size has been a bit under expectations, the quality of this year's cherry crop has been top shelf. That according to Eric Patrick, president of the Washington State Fruit Association. Patrick said growers were hoping for a crop around 19 million boxes this year, but because of a spring frost, that number is going to be closer to 17 million boxes when the season comes to a close. He added the Rainier crop specifically was only half of its typical size when compared to past

0: great arrivals throughout the country and the world. So that'll be one of the hallmarks of this year. Fantastic size was seen everywhere. We probably received the most comments of just seeing great size everywhere.
1: Patrick added, while many growers are already looking ahead to 2027, he stressed that cherries will continue to be harvested for a few more weeks. Well, there's encouraging news in Idaho's fight against the invasive quagga mussel.
2: The Idaho State Department of Agriculture says extensive sampling shows 77% fewer quagga mussel larvae in the Snake River compared to this time last year. ISDA says the decline shows previous treatments are working and the agency is increasing targeted diving and detection efforts while the infestation remains limited. A new multi-phase treatment is scheduled to begin in the Snake River's infested area during the last week of August. Governor Brad Little added, Idaho's aggressive response is proving effective and could help avoid the enormous long-term costs seen in other states. ISDA says its goal remains full eradication of quagga mussels. I'm Michael McDonald on the PNW Ag Network.
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1: Your PNW Ag time now, 5:10. Oregon's wood products industry is slated to get an over $15 million federal boost.
4: Senators Jeff Merkley and Ron Wyden announced Monday the Forest Service would invest $15.1 million in 20 projects across the state aimed at strengthening sawmills, expanding wood product manufacturing, and reducing wildfire risk. The projects stretch across the state with major investments in eastern Oregon. Prairie Wood Products and Malheur Forest Products will each get $2 million to restart or upgrade sawmills in Prairie City and John Day, processing small diameter and low value logs. Other projects will modernize mills, expand biomass energy, and develop new mass timber and wood products. I'm John McKay on the PNW Ag Network.
1: Oregon nursery growers and researchers have until September 11th to apply for research funding through the Oregon Department of Agriculture's Nursery Research Grant Program. In partnership with the Oregon Association of Nurseries, ODA awards grants for projects benefiting the state's nursery sector. Now, priority areas include preventing and eliminating plant diseases and insect pests, and developing improved growing methods, technologies, and plant varieties. In 2026, 13 projects received about $370,000 in grants. If you'd like to apply or just learn more about the grant program, check out pnwag.net. We'll have more for you there. Farms and ranches who employ workers under the H-2A program now have their federally mandated minimum wage under the new adverse effect wage rate. Cameron Castillo, associate economist at the American Farm Bureau Federation, says wages are set to increase almost entirely across the board. He added, this is the first full year of AWOR's wage rates under the new guidance from the Department of Labor.
5: The AWOR is determined by the Occupational Employment and Wage Statistics Survey that is conducted by the Department of Labor. So that is published in the summertime every year, and it varies by jurisdiction. So each state and territory in the United States has its own AWOR rate.
1: We recently talked about those changes for Northwest states. You can visit pnwag.net to check out those numbers. Castillo says while some progress has been made via the new guidance, there's still gaps that Congress needs to fix. USDA announced Monday it would make $7.5 million in grants available to improve cold storage capacity for food assistance organizations. The department says the cold chain grants program will help nonprofits purchase equipment to temporarily store, package, and distribute fresh, frozen, and minimally processed foods. USDA says the funding will help food banks provide more meat, eggs, dairy, produce, and other foods from American farmers and ranchers to families who are in need. Individual subawards can cover up to $200,000 for equipment, delivery, and installation though those recipients must provide 10% as a cash match. If you want to learn more about the grants, check out pnwag.net. We'll have details for you there. Your PNW Ag Time, 5:13. We're going to talk about livestock safety during wildfire season. That comes your way next on Northwest Ag Today.
6: Everyone knows the ruby. But have you ever heard of a gem that spent centuries pretending to be one? Spinel. In fact, one of history's most famous rubies turned out to be a spinel. The legendary Black Prince's Ruby, a stunning 170-carat red spinel, still sits in the British Crown Jewels today. It was gifted to Edward, the Black Prince, in 1367. and wasn't identified.

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1: Your PNW Ag Time, now 5:16. Good Tuesday morning. This has been a very active and very bad wildfire season across the Northwest, and unfortunately, we still have several weeks to go. For ranchers and livestock owners, what do you need to keep in mind when it comes to wildfire smoke and keeping your animals safe and healthy? I recently had a chance to sit down with Samara Gerges, with the Washington State Department of Agriculture, to talk about the impacts wildfire smoke can have on the individual animal as well as the operation.
2: The same way that smoke is unhealthy for humans to breathe in, wildfire smoke can affect livestock in many ways that are the same for people. What people need to remember is that the effects of wildfire smoke last well beyond just, you know, when the smoke clears. Livestock may need, you know, 4 to 6 weeks to fully recuperate from smoke exposure. During that time, producers should monitor their animals closely and avoid unnecessary handling, strenuous activities, or transportation, while, you know, which can put additional stress on their lungs. Producers should also watch for changes in breathing, eating, and overall condition, and contact their veterinary if they have concerns.
1: So what can be done to help minimize the impact of wildfire smoke on our animals?
2: Most important thing is to reduce additional stress on animals while they are exposed to smoke. You know, things that we can do is make sure livestock have access to plenty clean water, clean and fresh water, to limit strenuous activity like handling and unnecessary movement when smoke is heavy. Provide low dust or dust-free feed when possible, and just to monitor animals closely for coughing, nasal discharge, wheezing, or difficulty breathing. You know, it's when you get into those symptoms that you might want to call your veterinarian when possible. You know, and just say, hey, I'm observing these signs. You know, what's your advice of what I should do? And also, if you can, it can be difficult with larger animals, provide a safe area where animals can get away from the smoke and heat when possible. After smoke exposure, all animals adequate time to recover before transporting or putting additional physical demands on them. It's, you know, smoke is in their system and it's stressful for them.
1: Samara, in your assessment, how important is it for producers to have an evacuation plan?

0: for their livestock in the same way that, you know, we'd have an escape plan for our home if a house fire broke out?
1: You know, I'm going to give a little bit of an anecdotal story as well before I give you the advice of what you should do, but it's extremely important. So I actually recently got off the phone with a lady that experienced the complex, the Spokane complex fire. And one thing she pointed out for her was, you know, she had about an hour evacuation time and she had a plan. But her plan quickly changed because a neighbor needed help. So that hour that she had turned into 30 minutes. And she's super happy that she was able to assist her neighbor. But she was like, you know, had I not already had a plan and I lost things because that time got even shorter. But imagine if I didn't even have a plan at all. So it's extremely important, you know, to have a plan. Wildfires can move quickly, and waiting until a fire is immediately threatening an operation can leave very little time to move livestock safely and to get documents that you might need, or just, you know, making sure everything is in place. A livestock evacuation plan should identify where animals will go, how they will get there, who will help move and care for those animals, and how the animals will be identified. Producers should also identify evacuation routes and alternative locations ahead of time and make sure trailers, halters, and other necessary equipment are ready. Just as importantly, producers should also have plans for what happens if they cannot evacuate those animals. That could include identifying lower risk areas where animals can shelter, making sure animals are clearly identified, and having sufficient food and water available. Planning ahead just gives producers that extra time, just in case, like the lady I spoke with, if things change rapidly and don't go according to what you had in mind.
0: Now, when it comes to the health of our livestock during and after the wildfires, what kind of resources are available to producers?
1: So we have a really important resource that I want to put at the top of this. It's called agr.wa.gov/wildfires. So that's our homepage for wildfires that the community can go to. And what we have basically done with that page is just kind of made it a hub for, you know, wildfire related resources. WSDA has several resources available for producers, including guidance on preparing for wildfires and caring for livestock afterward. We have like a specific resource that's caring for livestock after a wildfire, and that has like guidance, covers issues such as smoke exposure, burns, fresh water, limiting exercises, and then allowing animals times to recover. And so it's just kind of a hub that you can go through and find other resources. But other resources that are available that producers should look at is, you know, work with your veterinarian. There's local emergency management offices that have resources that you can talk to, and they can point you in the right direction. Conservation District, WSU Extension, Insurance Provider, and USDA Farm Service Agency for additional assistance. But on our page, we kind of have that all listed out.
0: Wildfires can also, of course, remove forage growers were planning on using for their livestock. So, Samara, if I've lost a field or I've lost hay, even if that hay's in a barn, is there somewhere I can turn for assistance?
1: Yeah, I would say before you tap into those resources, the first step is you really need to be documenting the damages and reporting it. So making sure that you're taking photos, make an inventory of damage crops, hay, feed, equipment, other agriculture property, and keep those records and receipts related to fire loss. You need to document first, and then WSDA does not have a dedicated wildfire recovery fund, but financial assistance may be available through federal, state, and local partners. Producers should contact their insurance companies and their local USDA service center to report agricultural losses and learn about disaster assistance programs for which they may qualify. Local emergency management offices, conservation

0: districts and agricultural organizations may also be able to help, and they have information about additional recovery resources. But the biggest one is your local USDA service center. And, you know, showing that documentation just puts you that closer to recovery.
1: Once again, that was Samara Gerges with the WSDA. Now, for more of our conversation, check out pnwag.net. We'll have our entire podcast for you there. Your PNW Ag Time now, 524. We've got our first check of weather coming your way next, right here on Northwest Ag Today.
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1: 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Good Tuesday morning. Let's take our first look at that Northwest Ag Today weather forecast. Red flag warning in effect, stretching from north central Oregon. So the Dalles, Maupin, Highway 197, Highway 97, stretching eastbound over to Hermiston and Pendleton. And then we have a separate red flag warning in effect for southeast Washington, including the LC Valley. So watch out for some windy conditions there. Of course, red flag warning means not only is the wind going to be going, but it's going to be hot, it's going to be dry. So please be cautious, because we're still dealing with a lot of pockets of wildfire smoke because of the fires burning across the Northwest. The rest of the Northwest today, Moscow Pullman, you're going to see partly cloudy skies, a high of 85, lows around 53. Bend, enjoy some sunshine today. We're going to see highs around 86, lows back into the mid-50s. Wenatchee, mostly cloudy skies today. Watch out for pockets of wildfire smoke, high topping off around 91 degrees, overnight lows into the mid-60s. Omak, much of the same. Smoky conditions for you today, a high of 94, lows around 63. Tri-Cities, you're going to enjoy some sunshine, a little breezy this afternoon, high of 94, lows around 62. Your PNW Ag Time, 527.
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12: ABC News, I'm Sherry Preston. Cleanup now underway in Indiana, where deadly flooding devastated entire communities. Governor Mike Braun offering $5,000 emergency grants to those whose homes have been affected by days of thunderstorms. And now comes the heat. ABC meteorologist Jeff Smith with more on where it'll be the worst.
13: That severe weather threat, we're talking about southeastern Nebraska, northeastern Kansas, western parts of Missouri, including Kansas City, all the way up to Grand Island. Could be some large hail, could be damaging wind, maybe even a few tornadoes this afternoon into this evening. Extreme heat warnings, Gulf Coast, parts of the Atlantic Coast, off the charts, heat indices, 116 in Charleston.
12: Social media giant Meta in court today facing a lawsuit from nearly 30 states alleging that features on Facebook and Instagram have had a negative effect on mental health, especially when it comes to young people. President Trump threatening to bomb U.S. ally Oman if talks with Iran on reopening the Strait of Hormuz are not productive. This is ABC News.
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3: Washington now has 22 AVAs. I'm Heather Roberts, and I'll have more coming up.
4: I'm Michael McDonald. The quagga mussel population continues to drop in Idaho's Snake River. I'll have the details in just a moment.
5: Oregon's wood products industry is slated to get over $15 million from a federal boost. I'm John McKay, and I'll have the details coming up.
2: And what's next for the Farm Bureau? Or, excuse me, for the Farm Bill? Well, we'll check in with the National Farmers Union to find out. A lot of farms in there. So we'll check it out between now and the top of the hour. But first, let's get things started in the Evergreen State. Washington has a new wine grape growing region.
3: The ATF and Trade Bureau have officially designated Columbia Hills as Washington's 22nd American Viticultural Area, or AVA. The 29,000-acre appellation is in south-central Washington along the north side of the Columbia River and is entirely within the larger Columbia Valley AVA. The region is known for southern-facing slopes, low elevations, shallow, well-drained soils, and the moderating influence of the Columbia River. Those characteristics create distinct growing conditions for wine grapes. About 300 acres are currently planted in vineyards within Columbia Hills. Wineries can begin applying to use Columbia Hills as an appellation of origin on wine labels starting September 16th. I'm Heather Roberts on the PNW Ag Network.
2: While the crop has been a bit under expectation size-wise, the quality of this year's cherry crop has been top shelf. That according to Eric Patrick, president of the Washington State Fruit Association. Patrick said growers were hoping for a crop around 19 million boxes this year, but because of a spring frost, those numbers are going to be a little closer to 17 million boxes when the season comes to a close. He added the Rainier crop specifically was only half of its typical size.
6: We've had just outstanding quality this entire year, so that'll be one of the hallmarks of the 2026 season. Just great pack outs and just hearing, you know, great arrivals throughout the country and the world. So that'll be one of the hallmarks of this year. Fantastic size was seen everywhere. We probably received the most comments of just seeing great size everywhere.
2: Patrick said the success of this season wouldn't have been possible if it weren't for the great growers across the Northwest.
6: People think it's just cherry season, but, you know, the growers are already starting for next year now. You know, it's a year-long process. You know, we appreciate all the consumers throughout North America and the world that have enjoyed fresh cherries this year. We love hearing the comments. We'll be back again next season, so we're already looking forward to next year.
2: Patrick added, while many growers are already looking ahead to 2027, he stresses that cherries will continue to be harvested for a couple more weeks. Some encouraging news in Idaho's fight against the invasive quagga mussel.
4: The Idaho State Department of Agriculture says extensive sampling shows 77% fewer quagga mussel larvae in the Snake River compared to this time last year. ISDA says the decline shows previous treatments are working and the agency is increasing targeted diving and detection efforts while the infestation remains limited. A new multi-phase treatment is scheduled to begin in the Snake River's infested area during the last week of August. Governor Brad Little added, Idaho's aggressive response is proving effective and could help avoid the enormous long-term costs seen in other states. ISDA

0: CIA says its goal remains full eradication of quagga mussels. I'm Michael McDonald on the PNW Ag Network.
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2: 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Oregon's wood products industry is slated to get an over $15 million federal boost.
3: Senators Jeff Merkley and Ron Wyden announced Monday the Forest Service would invest $15.1 million in 20 projects across the state aimed at strengthening sawmills, expanding wood product manufacturing, and reducing wildfire risk. The projects stretch across the state with major investments in eastern Oregon. Prairie Wood Products and Malheur Forest Products will each get $2 million to restart or upgrade sawmills in Prairie City and John Day, processing small diameter and low value logs. Other projects will modernize mills, expand biomass energy, and develop new mass timber and wood products. Merkley called the investments a win-win, creating Oregon-made products and jobs while helping reduce wildfire risk. For more from Monday's announcements, see PNWAG.net. I'm John McKay on the PNWAG Network.
2: 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We'll have more for you there. USDA announced yesterday it would make $7.5 million available to improve cold storage capacity for food assistance organizations. The department said the Cold Chain Grants Program will help nonprofits purchase equipment to temporarily store, package, and distribute fresh, frozen, and minimally processed foods. USDA says the funding will help food banks provide more meat, eggs, dairy, produce, and other foods from American farmers and ranchers to U.S. families in need. 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Got another check of weather coming your way next here on Northwest Ag Today.
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0: PNW Ag Time, now 5:44. Let's take another look at that Northwest Ag Today weather forecast. Pretty quiet across the three states this morning. Really, the one exception is going to be north central Oregon around the Dalles, the Maupin area, stretching eastbound all the way over to Hermiston and Pendleton. You're under a red flag warning. That'll start around noon today. We also have a red flag warning in effect for the LC Valley, stretching into portions of southeast Washington. So again, watch out for some windy conditions if you're in either of those areas today. And then for much of those east of the Cascades, you're still dealing with air quality issues. Air quality alerts remain in place for central Washington, central Oregon, but don't be surprised if you do see smoky conditions today, tomorrow, and maybe even into your Thursday. Yakima, you're going to see partly cloudy skies today, high of 94, low of 61. Corvallis, enjoy a lot of sunshine, beautiful looking day, high of 83, low around 55. The Dalles, sunshine today. Remember, those winds will be picking up later on this afternoon. You're under that red flag warning. The Dalles, high today of 88, lows around 57. Colville, mostly cloudy skies, a high of 90, lows back into the mid-50s. Your PNW Ag Time, 5:45.
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0: Good Tuesday morning, your PNW Ag Time, now 5:46. Canadian and U.S. trade negotiators are really feeling the pressure of a trade deadline set for tomorrow. Dennis Guy has more from Canada.
1: Canada's Trade Minister Dominic LeBlanc and his American counterpart, Jameson Greer, are aiming to present options for a potential trade deal. The hope is that such a joint proposal can be presented to President Trump at least a day before the latest tariff deadline on Wednesday. Last week, Canada's chief negotiator, Janice Charette, told U.S. negotiators that if the 50% tariff on Canadian goods goes into effect on Wednesday, it would be difficult for the Canadian team to continue normal discussions. A report was published this past week by the Canadian American Business Council. The report spelled out in detail the economic fallout that would happen if the trade relationship between the U.S. and Canada was allowed to fall apart. Beth Burke is the CEO of the Canadian American Business Council.
2: 1.4 million American jobs and 2.5 million Canadian jobs depend on the bilateral relationship. Well, this report also found that without the renewal of USMCA, there is a lot at stake. There's $1 trillion at stake for the U.S. economy if this agreement doesn't hold.
1: The boycott of American alcohol on retail shelves controlled at the provincial level in Canada has become a flashpoint in negotiations. All regions of Canada, with the exception of Alberta and Saskatchewan, removed U.S. alcoholic beverages from their shelves last year and have been adamant the boycott will remain in place while U.S. tariffs threaten Canadian trade security. Aaron O'Toole, former federal Canadian Conservative leader, is a member of the Prime Minister's Advisory Council on American Relations. O'Toole thinks that if the provinces see loosening of existing U.S. tariffs in some key sectors, they might be inclined to put American wine and spirits back on their retail shelves.
3: There will need to be serious movement by the Americans on a few items, namely steel and aluminum, perhaps on softwood lumber as well. I think the

0: businesses will see if we can make some progress, it will be worth them pausing or stepping back from their beverage alcohol bans.
1: Another member of the Prime Minister's Advisory Council on American Relations is Jean Charest, a former Quebec premier and a former deputy prime minister when he was in federal politics. Charest says that while Canadian negotiators are under increasing pressure to make some headway prior to the August 19th tariff deadline, he thinks pressure is also mounting on the U.S. negotiations team. A recent Angus Reid poll showed nearly 70% of Americans have a favorable opinion of Canada and want to have a good relationship with their Canadian neighbors. Charest pointed out that the U.S. cost of living is rising due to tariff impacts, and the U.S. midterm elections are coming up fast.
2: Overall, we continue to have the best relationship of all countries, and there are things working for us. There are midterm elections coming up, tariffs increasing the cost of living. There are good reasons on the American side to come to a conclusion with Canada and send a positive signal to their own consumers that they're making progress.
1: Reporting from Canada, I'm Dennis Guy.
3: PNW Ag Time now 5:50. The dairy cow is only as efficient as the system that feeds her. And research from Zinpro shows that it all starts with rumen. Jeff Tykowski with Zinpro called rumen the holy grail when it comes to increasing efficiency in each individual cow.
4: And when I talk about efficiency, I'm talking not just about feed efficiency, not just about conversion of nutrients into productive function. I'm also talking about economic efficiency, right? If we can get the cow to manufacture these nutrients herself with the machinery that she was designed to utilize for this purpose, then we're going to increase both productive efficiency, feed efficiency, economic efficiency, all of those things.
3: Tykowski said over six decades of research has revealed the key role isoacids play in rumen. And rather than working around rumen, he encourages producers to support the microbial systems as it was designed to function, a shift back to rumen-first thinking, he noted. And he added, when focused on isoacids as well as bacteria, dairy operations can enjoy a better bang for their buck. And Tykowski said, it's not just about improved milk production.
4: We're not making any more land out there. They need to get as much as they can out of, you know, every pound of feed they put up, because there's more and more and more cows, and we're more and more strapped for supply to feed those cows. So they've been very focused on efficiency, and that initially came as a little bit of a surprise, because we're in, even in places where we've been able to demonstrate, look how much more milk you made, a lot of them have said, well, that's great, what, how much more efficient have we gotten, because that's what we're really after.
3: Research shows isoacids help cows better partition nutrients when and where they're needed the most, leading to a 2% decrease in dry matter intake and 5.5% improved feed efficiency. All of this while field trial exhibited an improved milk production by up to 10%. Now, for more of our conversation with Tykowski and how he sees a focus on rumen improving dairy operations in both the short and the long term, check out pnwag.net. We'll have more for you there. Farmers and ranchers who employ workers under the H-2A program now have the federally mandated minimum wage under the adverse effect wage rate. Cameron Castillo, associate economist at the American Farm Bureau Federation, says wages are set to increase really across the board. He added, this is the first full year of AWER wage rates under the new guidance from the Department of Labor.
5: The AWER is determined by the Occupational Employment and Wage Statistics Survey that is conducted by the Department of Labor. So that is published in the summertime every year, and it varies by jurisdiction. So each state and territory in the United States has its own AWER rate.
3: Now, we recently talked about those changes for Northwest states. You can visit pnwag.net to get those numbers. Castillo says while some progress has been made via the new guidance, there are still gaps that Congress needs to fix. House Ag Chair G.T. Thompson's Securing Agricultural Workforce, he noted, would be a huge benefit for farmers nationwide.
5: A provision that would cap year-to-year increases in the adverse effect wage rate at 3.25%. The outrageous increases that we see in Kansas, Nebraska, and North Dakota would have been limited to 3.25% if Chairman Thompson's bipartisan legislation were the law of the land.
3: Once again, that was Cameron Castillo, associate economist for the American Farm Bureau Federation. The Senate version

0: of the farm bill was recently marked up and failed to advance out of committee. Despite that stumbling block, both Republicans and Democrats say they want to work on a compromise that will make an updated farm bill a reality. Many of the sticking points, of course, centered around SNAP and insufficient farm policy safety nets. So what's next? Find out. We'll let you know. Coming your way between now and the top of the hour. Thanks so much for starting your morning right here on Northwest Ag Today. Your PNW Ag Time, now 5:54.
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WPNW Ag Time, now 5:58. Thanks so much for starting your morning right here on Northwest Ag Today. Well, we were telling you, I think we all know at this point, that the farm bill on the Senate side failed to make it out of committee. SNAP, insufficient farm policy safety nets, those are the big hang-ups at this point. So what's next?

0: military. Jim Ryan, ABC News.
1: Colombian superstar Shakira has pledged to help rebuild at least 10 schools in a remote region of her home country of Colombia after a devastating earthquake struck last week. The quake and aftershocks killed hundreds of people, destroyed over 26,000 homes, and affected more than 250 schools. ChatGPT.
2: Good morning. Some evacuation zones around the Rogue Creek complex were recently reduced as firefighters continue to make progress with close to 90% containment. Level 3 go now continues along Ochoco Ranger Station Road and the Highway 26 corridor. As kids head back to school, the CDC says the rate of vaccine exemptions for American kindergartners has reached a record high. Most exemptions for religious and non-medical reasons. The Trump administration celebrating new numbers showing that the Army, Navy, and Air Force have already hit their enlisted goals for fiscal 2026, with financial compensation and benefits ranking as a top reason for joining the military. And the social media giant Meta is in court again today, facing a lawsuit from nearly 30 states claiming the design on platforms like Facebook and Instagram caused harm to users' mental health, including children. Meta estimates it could be forced to pay damages of up to $1.4 trillion if it loses the case. I'm Bill Baker, 104.5 FM, 1340 AM, News Radio KBNW.

0: Meta estimates it could be forced to pay damages of up to $1.4 trillion if it loses the case. I'm Bill Baker, 104.5 FM, 1340 AM. 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

0: semester. Authorities have charged current and former students in connection with a cocaine trafficking ring at two off-campus fraternities. Pennsylvania Attorney General Dave Sunday announced charges yesterday against 14 people, saying the cocaine was cut and packaged primarily at the Delta Upsilon and Sigma Chi fraternity houses.
1: Between 2023 and 2024, large amounts of cocaine, kilos, were brought from Philadelphia and New York to State College, where they were cut and packaged for sale primarily to Penn State students.
0: The Attorney General's office alleged that two former students were the main suppliers, making regular trips from Philadelphia and New York. Prosecutors said 13 of those charged were Penn State students at or around the time of the drug trafficking ring. The 14th defendant, the father of a student, is accused of trying to conceal evidence. The university noted, by the way, that Sigma Chi is not a recognized Penn State organization. It's 10 minutes now after the hour. On This Morning, America's First News.

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0: Now, more than ever, where you get your news matters. 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
1: Thanks for being with us. Welcome into Tuesday. President Trump is reframing his Supreme Court losses on tariffs, birthright citizenship, and the Federal Reserve as victories in disguise. He's pressing ahead with new attempts at all three. Analysis from Zach Schoenfeld, legal affairs editor at The Hill. Zach, set this up.
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1: ABC News, I'm Sherry Preston. Iran insisting the Strait of Hormuz will not reopen until the U.S. blockade is lifted. President Trump issuing threats against an ally in the region as well. Here's ABC's Karen Waugh.
2: With no end in sight to the war with Iran, President Trump threatening to expand the conflict. Trump telling Fox News he'd bomb the expletive out of U.S. ally Oman if they get in the way of his goals in the Strait of Hormuz.
3: I don't think they'd behave very well, but we'd handle them very easily, just like we do other things.
2: Oman is a longtime ally that hosts American forces. It sits across the Strait of Hormuz from Iran and has been negotiating with Tehran on a plan to reopen it.
1: Rounds and rounds of thunderstorms leading to flooding across the Midwest and Ohio Valley. Many communities are just now beginning cleanup after days of rain. Social media giant Meta on trial in California in a lawsuit filed by nearly 30 attorneys general over the harm caused by Meta's social media platforms. This is...
4: Good morning. As kids head back to school, the CDC says the rate of vaccine exemptions for American kindergartners has reached a record high. Most exemptions are for religious and non-medical reasons. The Trump administration celebrating new numbers showing that the Army, Navy, Air Force have already hit their enlistment goals for fiscal 2026. The financial compensation and benefits ranking as a top reason for joining the military. The social media giant Meta is in court again today, facing a lawsuit from nearly 30 states claiming the design on platforms like Facebook and Instagram caused harm to users' mental health, including children. Meta estimates it could be forced to pay damages of up to $1.4 trillion if it loses the case. They've recently spent about $2.4 billion on legal expenses in the second quarter alone. College football's preseason poll is out. The Oregon Ducks are ranked second behind Ohio State. Be prepared for very warm temperatures or afternoon highs in the lower to mid-90s through Thursday.
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0: national stories with the context to make sense of it all. 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
1: Thanks for spending time with us. Welcome into Tuesday, August 18th. Gordon Deal with Nicole Murray. Some of our top stories and headlines. Trump threatens to bomb Oman.

0: friends, they're going to have to if they want to maintain talent slash reduce turnover. And if you say that, then what could be done?
1: So let's take it from the employee perspective first. So if you are in this situation, if this resonates with you and you say, man, this is me and my head's about to explode, you're going to, you will have ramifications to this health-wise or whatever. So here's what I would recommend to somebody that I'm talking to. Say, get a feel. What do you need? Get really clear on what do you need in order to be able to take care of your outside of the work responsibilities and communicate it.
0: Thanks, Julie. Career expert Julie Bauke, known as Julie on the Job. 20 minutes now in front of the hour on This Morning, America's First News. Coming up next, the fun police come to London.
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0: Thanks for being with us. A man from Long Island, New York, has run 6 marathons barefoot, including 4 in New York City. 57-year-old John Mazet of Lindenhurst, a ballroom dance instructor, says he periodically gets a little shard of glass or something in his foot. He says he uses the end of the safety pin for his running bib to do a little surgery and pluck out the debris. The New York Post says Mazet is used to stomping on jagged roadside pebbles and other debris while running on the island's bustling streets. He says he once got pulled over by police officers while running barefoot, training for the New York City Marathon. He suspects they thought he had robbed somebody. Says he was just doing an 8-minute mile. He's currently working to qualify for the Boston Marathon. Before going barefoot in the park while trotting through Manhattan for the New York races, Mazet would run the conventional way. But after just 3 months, when he started, his sneakers were ironically causing more pain on his knees than being barefoot ever has. For Nicole Murray and Dom Savino, I'm Gordon Deal. 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
4: From ABC News, I'm Sherry Preston. President Trump says the U.S. has no talks planned with Iran, but insists the Strait of Hormuz is operating despite limited traffic. Earlier today, the president posted an image of a map on social media with the Strait of Hormuz labeled a new U.S. territory. Iran's deputy foreign minister responding, calling Trump a delusional man. On Monday, the president said the U.S. may bomb the expletive out of U.S. ally Oman if talks with Iran on reopening the strait don't end the way the U.S. wants.

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1: 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We'll take the P out of the S&P. I could do this all day, folks. 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
1: Trump lashes out. Good morning. I'm Gordon Deal, along with Nicole Murray on this Tuesday, August 18th. Glad you could be with us. Here's what we have for you this hour.
2: President Trump is threatening to bomb Oman, the Persian Gulf nation trying to mediate negotiations with Iran.
1: Amid fierce bipartisan criticism, the Trump administration is pausing border work at Big Bend National Park in Texas.
2: Penn State University has been rocked by a cocaine distribution scandal involving two fraternities.
1: And the rising costs of the White House ballroom.
3: So the White House said it was originally going to be $200 million, which they said would all come from private donors. That was later changed to $400 million, and then there was even talk of $600 million at least for the ballroom itself. But the wider campus fixes are going to be nearing $900 million. There's been also reports of $1 billion being thrown out there in total construction.
1: Herb Scribner at Axios on the ballroom and what we know about the underground bunker beneath it. President Trump has a new potential target. In addition to Iran, he's threatening to strike Oman if it interferes in a potential deal over control of the Strait of Hormuz.
4: No, I don't think they behave very well, but we'd handle them very easily, just like we do other things.
1: He told Fox News that if Oman gets in the way, we'll bomb the you-know-what out of them. Oman, which is opposite Iran on the critical waterway, has been negotiating with Iran over the strait. One Iranian news agency said over the weekend that Iran had reached an agreement with Oman on a plan for shipping traffic.
4: We control it. We control it with the blockade. We have a blockade. We control it with the blockade. And I like the idea of declaring it a territory.
1: The Wall Street Journal says there is lingering concern within the administration that Oman could aid Iran in brokering a nuclear deal more favorable to Tehran. Yesterday, by the way, was the end of a 60-day deadline that the U.S. and Iran agreed to for ending the war and reaching agreement on Iran's nuclear program. Shipping traffic in the Strait of Hormuz nearly ground to a halt over the weekend with just 13 ships passing through the waterway. The Trump administration says it's temporarily stopping construction of a controversial border project in Big Bend National Park in Texas. We get more from this morning's Dom Savino.
5: The project through the national park in southern Texas has faced fierce bipartisan opposition from critics who say the administration was building a wall that could damage the environment. They argue the region's rugged and remote terrain already serves as a deterrent to migrants and smugglers. Elected officials from both sides of the aisle say construction could cause floods, threaten the area's tourism industry, and damage historic Native American sites. Border crossings in the area have historically been lower than other regions and have dropped even further over the past 2 years. Gordon?
1: Thank you, Dom. Congress gave the Trump administration $46 billion last year to build a wall from the Pacific Ocean to the Gulf of Mexico. And the administration has been waiving numerous regulations in an effort to swiftly build the wall. Major scandal at Penn State University, where current and former students are charged in connection with a cocaine trafficking ring at two off-campus fraternities. Pennsylvania Attorney General Dave Sunday announced charges yesterday against 14 people, saying the cocaine was cut and packaged primarily at the Delta Upsilon and Sigma Chi fraternity houses before it was distributed, mostly to other

0: Philadelphia and New York. Prosecutors said 13 of those charged were Penn State students at or around the time of the drug trafficking ring from around 2023 to 2024. The 14th defendant, the father of a student, is accused of trying to conceal evidence and obstruct the investigation. The university noted that Sigma Chi is not a recognized Penn State organization. If you've missed anything from today's show, you can always catch a podcast. It's available every day on Apple, Google, Spotify, or wherever you get your podcasts. 11 minutes after the hour on This Morning, America's First News.
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0: America's First News, preparing you for the day ahead with headlines and in-depth analysis. 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
1: Glad you're with us. Welcome into Tuesday. The development costs of President Trump's White House ballroom keep rising, as does speculation about what the finished project, including its underground complex, will look like. Insight from Herb Scribner, reporter at Axios. Herb, what do we know?
2: Yeah, we know this is a massive expansion project. We know that it goes beyond just like a simple ballroom. There's reconstruction around the entire White House campus. And the ballroom specifically is kind of like catching some eyes because it also includes kind of the underground layer of what is, you know, expected to be just like a ballroom, which, you know, Trump has been expected, you know, been kind of promoting and wanting to have him for a long time. But we know that there's something underneath the ballroom that is catching some glances because, you know, it's been called a bunker. It's been called an underground complex. It's more of a deeper

0: magic than maybe many people think. And so that's where a lot of the eyes are going.
1: And I think it was referenced in your story that some call it a national security facility, the whole East Wing now.
0: Yeah, and I think that's where, you know, I think you hear some of the messaging that's very, we're building a ballroom, we're going to have these major events. But then when you start diving into it a little more deeply, you see, okay, well, actually, this is kind of like the first layer on what's actually a protective shelter or bunker or something a little more deeper that has, you know, I think even President Trump said it's six stories deep. And it's going to have bomb shelters, medical facilities, and kind of like this really expansive area where the president, vice president, officials, whoever needs to be protected in you know, if anything were to happen, I'm assuming that would kind of be the use for it. But yeah, it seems like they're going all out doing a reconstruction project. We know President Trump in his, you know, past life was very big into real estate production, construction work. So it's not surprising to me that this is now coming up and being a big part of his second administration.
1: We're speaking with Herb Scribner, breaking news reporter at Axios. The story is called Trump's Ballroom Costs Are Rising, What We Know About the Secret Underground Bunker. Touch on the costs here, because they certainly have changed significantly since what the initial estimate of $200 million.
0: Right, yeah. So the White House said it was originally going to be $200 million. Which they said would all come from private donors. That was later changed to $400 million, and then there was even talk of $600 million. And then the Washington Post said it would be probably $600 million at least for the ballroom itself, but the wider campus fixes are going to be nearing $900 million. There's been also reports of, you know, just $1 billion being thrown out there in total construction.
1: Wow.
0: With some people even, you know, and then they've also, there's also been reports that this is something that officials are maybe looking to get taxpayers to pay for. But there's some back and forth between the White House and some independent reporting about where that money's coming from. The White House is pretty clear that it's private donors, but there's reports saying that taxpayers are not, maybe not involved yet, but there's some speculation that they want to get taxpayers involved, but that's not unclear.
1: What kind of specifics do we have on this underground bunker, if any?
0: Yeah, there's not. I mean, it's kind of like, it's kind of interesting. When I started out to report this story, I kind of like was digging around on the surface, and there's not a lot. And so, like, kind of like the ballroom itself, you really have to go underneath to kind of find. It's a lot of the details are laid out in this lawsuit that's been filed by the National Trust for Historic Preservation against the construction. There's some details in there. And it's, you know, the whole facility is going to have military grade vents for air conditioning, hospital and medical facilities, and I'm quoting here, a top secret military installation, and also quoting here, bomb shelters. So that sounds pretty, you know, pretty protective to me.
1: Yeah.
0: And, you know, if people are familiar with the PEOC, which is the Presidential Emergency Operations Center, this is the underground bunker that we all know about from the early days of World War II to, you know, protecting Vice President Dick Cheney during the September 11th attacks. This is kind of an expansion and growth on that. Even President Trump was reportedly protected there during the George Floyd protests. But this is more of an expansion and a deeper dive into building it out a little bit more than it was before.
1: Thanks, Herb. That is Herb Scribner, reporter at Axios. 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Hey, did you hear that? 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Here's Nicole Murray.
2: And now, the three

0: need to know. Number one.
1: President Trump, in an interview on Fox News, threatened to strike Oman if the country interferes in a potential deal regarding control over the Strait of Hormuz. Trump speaking at the White House.
2: But they're not going to make the kind of a deal that I feel is necessary. Look, we're in there for one reason. Iran cannot have a nuclear weapon.
1: The 60-day deadline for an Iran peace deal also expired yesterday.
0: Number two.
1: More than a dozen current and former Penn State University students have been charged in connection with an alleged drug trafficking ring that authorities say operated in and around two fraternities. PA Attorney General Dave Sunday.
3: Between 2023 and 2024, large amounts of cocaine, kilos, were brought from Philadelphia and New York to State College, where they were cut and packaged for sale primarily to Penn State students.
1: A total of 14 people have been charged, including the father of a student who is accused of trying to conceal evidence and obstruct the investigation.
0: Number three.
1: South Carolina officials say actress Hayden Panettiere was found in cardiac arrest prior to her death. The 36-year-old was reportedly temporarily staying in the Greenville County residence where she was found. An autopsy was completed yesterday, but Panettiere's official cause of death has not been revealed. Luigi Mangione's New York State trial is being delayed until December 10th. The move comes after Mangione pleaded guilty last week to federal charges in the 2024 killing of United Healthcare CEO Brian Thompson. The FAA reports that an American Airlines flight blew two tires upon landing at Chicago O'Hare International Airport. ABC News aviation analyst John Nance.
4: Blown tires are not that unusual, especially when you consider how many flight operations there are, but it certainly is startling.
1: The airline said there were no injuries yesterday in the incident. The Daily Mail reports that dog owners in South Korea are turning to pet tarot card readings to find out what their dogs are thinking. It costs roughly $14 a session.
5: Let me help you out. Where's my snack?
1: No way. There's more to that.
5: Where's my snack? No, there's not.
1: Yes, there is. Like, which snack is the favorite? Do you like your walks? Do you see your friends enough?
5: You would pay for that.
1: Absolutely.
5: 22 minutes after the hour.
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0: Ledge with us. A new survey suggests we may prefer dogs to kids at a restaurant. More from Betty Lynn Fisher, consumer reporter at USA Today. Betty, what are we learning?
1: Yeah, this was a survey by Lightspeed Commerce, and it was really interesting. There were really two separate and distinct pieces of data here that I thought were really interesting. One was that basically leave the kids at home, but the dogs are welcome both outside and inside at restaurants. 75% of consumers surveyed said they wanted adults-only dining, including 79% of parents. And then when it comes to dogs, nearly half of the restaurant goers, or 45%, supported dog-friendly restaurants, and including 16% who wanted to bring them inside, not just on the patio, and 29% who support only allowing dogs outside.
0: Wow. For those who seek adults-only dining, does that point to society as being lousy parents when it comes to kids behaving in restaurants, or not necessarily?
1: You know, I think it's a mixture of things. Several of the different people that I spoke with likened it to, like, the days of, like, smoking and non-smoking sections of restaurants. That, like, you know, if you, you know, you've got different categories of people. If you've got, Gen Zers, out for a nice brunch, they don't necessarily want to be around, the parents with the kids who are a little unruly, or maybe not acting properly in the restaurant. And then, you know, what I thought was really interesting, and, you know, I'm a parent myself, my kids are now grown, but, you know, 79% of parents saying, you know what, when I go out, well, there's a difference, right? When you want to take the family out and you want to go to a family-friendly restaurant, you know it's a family-friendly restaurant, you're looking for the high chairs, you're looking for, you know, the kids menu, and you're expecting, and other people who don't have kids are expecting the kids there. But, you know, one parent I talked to was like, you know what, I love my newborn, but, like, when I go out with my partner, or I go out with on a girl's night, I just want to, you know, I want to have a drink, I want to swear, I want to just kind of enjoy myself and not have to worry about the little ears that are nearby.
0: We're speaking with Betty Lynn Fisher, consumer reporter at USA Today. The story is called Adults Are Asking for Kid-Free Dining. I guess it depends on the setting, too. You reference a family-friendly joint. Maybe you don't want that in, like, the dimly lit high-end steakhouse, you know, versus, you know, a fast casual joint.
1: Right.
0: You might
1: expect
0: kids in one place or the other.
1: Yeah, I think people, you know, people were saying, I spoke with a teacher who, you know, she said, you know, my husband and I chose not to have children, but that doesn't mean that I expect a child-free life when I go out. But she's like, but if I go to an expensive restaurant, I don't want the kids nearby. She works at a brewery during the summer. She's like, you know, breweries now have turned into, they've got full menus, but she's like, a brewery is still a bar. In the survey, you know, consumers were most supportive of kind of like restricting the kids in restaurants when it came to the romantic settings, the late evening settings, or, you know, alcohol-focused venues.
0: Yeah, thanks, Betty. Betty Lynn Fisher, consumer reporter at USA Today. 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
1: ABC News, I'm Sherry Preston. President Trump says the U.S. has no talks with Iran scheduled, but that the Strait of Hormuz remains open and operating. He also released a map on social media calling the Strait a U.S. territory. Iran responding, calling Trump a delusional man. Doug Lute is an ABC News contributor and former U.S. ambassador to NATO.
2: Eventually, the president could face an option, could design an option of evacuate, meaning that he accepts something that is far less than fully desirable, but good enough to craft a narrative that the U.S. backs away.
1: ABC parent company Disney has filed a lawsuit against the Trump administration's FCC, saying Chairman Brendan Carr's threat to pull station licenses before they expire, a brazen attempt to chill its constitutionally protected right to free speech. The threat coming amid calls for late night host Jimmy Kimmel to be fired. Steamy day on tap for much of the South. Heat indexes, triple digits. This is ABC News.
3: Good morning. As kids head back to school, the CDC says the rate of vaccine exemptions for American kindergartners has reached a record high. Most exemptions are for religious and non-medical reasons. The Trump administration celebrating new numbers showing that the Army, Navy, Air Force have already hit their enlistment goals for fiscal 2026. The financial compensation and benefits ranking as a top reason for joining the military. The social media giant Meta is in court again today, facing a lawsuit from nearly 30 states claiming the design on platforms like Facebook and Instagram caused harm to users' mental health, including children. Meta estimates it could be forced to pay damages of up to $1.4 trillion if it loses the case. They've recently spent about $2.4 billion on legal expenses in the second quarter alone. College football's preseason poll is out. The Oregon Ducks are ranked second behind Ohio State. Be prepared for very warm temperatures or afternoon highs in the lower to mid-90s through Thursday. 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
1: Thanks for spending time with us. Gordon Deal with Nicole Murray on this Tuesday, August 18th. Some of our top stories and headlines. Trump threatens to bomb Oman over the Strait of Hormuz. The administration pauses construction of a border project at Big Bend National Park in Texas. Prosecutors say two frats at Penn State operated a cocaine distribution ring. Supreme Court rebuffed Trump's effort to overturn the E. Jean Carroll ruling. Tens of thousands still without power in Indiana and Hawaii from severe weather. Pennsylvania Senator John Fetterman says the Democratic Party is becoming the party of socialism. And the man who finally met his father after 55 years. That story in about 20 minutes. There's a new storyline in the financial press. The K-shaped economy is morphing into something better.

0: Rick Newman, founder of the Pinpoint Press, is calling BS. Rick, your take.
1: All of a sudden last week, a bunch of stories popped up that, oh, the K-shaped economy might be over. There was some research that Bank of America put out. They call this the Great Convergence. They say something called the Great Convergence is replacing the K-shaped economy. I got the Bank of America research, and I think everybody's getting this wrong. I think the K-shaped economy is here to stay, and it's not going anywhere. What Bank of America said, I mean, they track credit card data like almost on a minute-by-minute basis just to see what's going on with the economy. And they have noticed that in the last few months, there's been a larger increase in credit card spending among lower-income people than among higher-income people. So they're saying, well, we don't usually see that. That's a trend that we've seen in place for a couple of months. So they called it the Great Convergence, and they say the K-shaped economy is over. But it's inconceivable that the K-shaped economy is over. I don't want to get in a data battle with Bank of America. I think that people are misinterpreting what Bank of America actually said. I think
0: The type of credit card spending would matter, wouldn't it? That you're putting groceries in necessities.
1: There's a lot of yes, that's a very good point. And a lot of stuff matters. Another thing that matters is the savings rate. The savings rate is going down, not up, and that's because people are depleting their savings to pay for bills. Now we just went through tax refund season, and we do know that tax refunds this year were a little bit bigger because of the tax cut law President Trump signed. So it looks like what is really happening, and if you zoom out and look at the bigger picture, lower income people maybe had a little bit of extra money to spend for a little while because the tax refunds were a little bigger. But there's something else that's important that's going on. There's a lot of other stuff, but I'm looking at real income. So one thing that really matters in the economy is how our income's growing relative to inflation. And guess what? Unfortunately, inflation is higher than income growth right now, which means real income is negative, which means for the typical worker in the United States, that person's paycheck buys less. That just does not fit with a shrinking K-shaped economy. And there's all kinds of other data. I follow wealth inequality very closely. We've talked about that before. Mm-hmm. Lower income people are not remotely keeping up with the increase in wealth among higher income people. And you just anecdotally, I mean, consumer confidence data is terrible. People are in a recessionary mindset. I just don't think the economy is disappearing at all.
0: Mm. We're speaking with Rick Newman, founder of the Pinpoint Press. His piece is called The Myth of the Prosperous Worker. So the K-shaped economy in your mind, stable, getting better, getting worse?
1: I think it's getting worse. If you're talking, let's clear and define what it is. The upper K are wealthy people. They tend to own a home and they tend to own stocks, and they're doing great because that stuff is appreciating in value. Lower K, almost all their wealth comes from a paycheck. They do not have financial wealth to fall back on, and these are trends that have been worsening for. I mean, the K-shaped economy has been forming for 40 years. And this has a lot to do with the ability of people to put money in the bank, to buy a few, a little bit of stock, and maybe get some financial wealth going. One of the biggest things, the most important trends in the economy is the wealth of the economy is going more towards people who own financial assets and away from people who work. That trend has not reversed. It's very hard to reverse that trend. It remains intact. So I think these problems are here and they're getting worse, not better.
0: Wow. In what scenario, Rick, might things change? Or when could that K gap narrow?
1: I think a couple of things will happen. So first of all, we need housing values to realign. And we need to get to a point where more people can afford a home. And I think that will happen over time, but we're still in the overhang from the COVID era when the Federal Reserve pushed interest rates so low that anybody who bought a home or refinanced the mortgage ended, they're just not going to sell. They're not going to sell for years.
0: Thanks, Rick. Rick Newman, founder of the Pinpoint Press. If you've missed anything from today's show, there's an easy way to catch up. Just tell your Alexa, Siri, or Google to play This Morning with Gordon Deal. 20 minutes now in front of the hour. Coming up next, another humiliating fantasy.

0: a football punishment, this one involving a costume.
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0: Welcome into Tuesday. It's time now for the mic drop with this morning's Dom Savino.
1: Good morning, Gordon. A new NFL season is almost here, thankfully. And that means it's time for us to renew our commitments to all those fantasy football leagues we'll regret signing up for in a few months. It's also the last chance for last year's losers to serve their very well-deserved punishments for the horror of finishing in last place in their leagues. And that brings us to a man in Chicago whose league mates deserve a prize for their creative humiliation. The guy, who is a fully grown adult named John, worth noting, had to spend a day as the very hungry caterpillar. Yes, for those who recognize that, that is the main character from the famous kids book by the same name. John had to eat everything that the caterpillar with the insatiable appetite eats in the book. And if you know, it is a long, strange list with 16 items, including, this is not a full list, but it includes one apple, two pears, three plums, four strawberries, five oranges, a piece of chocolate cake, a pickle, a sausage, and a nice green leaf. The guy did it all while dressed head to toe as the caterpillar itself, with all its shades of green, a red mask around his face, and a pair of purple antennas on his head. Worst of all, his girlfriend recorded it all and posted it on TikTok. Lovely.
0: Wow. Is she mad at him or...
1: No,
0: this is proof, I guess.

0: this was proof to the guys, right, that that this happened. That's it, funny.
1: Just the ninth layer of humiliation to this.
0: Listen, there have been way worse.
1: That's true.
0: But that's, you know, there's somewhat healthy balance in there, right? I mean, you got the sausage, but it's balanced out by, you know, four strawberries. The chocolate cake, right? You can argue, two pears and an apple, right?
1: Right.
0: At least there's some balance here. I don't know about the green leaf.
1: Yeah.
0: Make me a little anxious. Like, where'd that leaf come from?
1: Does it have any parasites on it?
0: Right. Is it just a basil leaf or like some leaf, you know, that fell in the yard or something? Right? That would be my concern, I guess.
1: Yeah, no, I know.
0: That's a funny punishment.
1: People were asking in the comments, too, does he do birthday parties?
0: That's great.
1: Yeah. Gordon, now to somebody with much better luck than this guy. A woman in Italy is a millionaire thanks to great fortune and even better trash pickers. The lady's played the lottery for years. It's worth knowing that. And finally, after playing the same numbers the whole time, they all hit. Problem is, she didn't know that when she rolled up to the corner store in her hometown of southeastern Italy. That's the heel of the country. So she scans her ticket, and the register says it was non-payable. She thought that meant it was a dud. It actually meant the cashier couldn't pay it all out.
0: Wow.
1: Because it was too much.
0: Jeez.
1: 1 million euros, a little more than $1.1 million in the U.S. The woman tosses the ticket in the trash, but soon a family member helped her realize the error of her ways. So she calls the trash company, and after a full day of searching through the trash piles at the landfill, a waste worker discovered her winning ticket.
0: How about that?
1: Yeah.
0: Non-payable. I guess I would have thought the same thing.
1: I guess, yeah.
0: Non-payable? Yeah. Loser?
1: Yeah.
0: You just chuck the ticket? Oh, my goodness.
1: That's a bad way to phrase it, though. Non-payable. The worst outcome and the best outcome is the same thing.
0: No matter what the translation is,
1: right,
0: in Italian or English, right? What kind of tip do you give those sanitation workers, by the way? A couple hundred euros a piece, I would think.
1: I would hope so.
0: Right?
1: A lot of nice bottles of red wine.
0: Mm-hmm, that, too. A little Chianti.
1: Yeah.
0: I'm 13 minutes now in front of the hour.
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0: all-star team of the world's best journalists bring you the facts each and every morning. 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
1: Thanks for being with us. With so much attention focused on the high purchase price of a home these days, it can be tempting for buyers to overlook or minimize the ongoing costs of home ownership until they've moved in. MarketWatch has some of the most common hidden costs of owning a home that new homeowners can miss or underestimate. Number one, underestimating property taxes. As home prices exploded over the last few years, so have home values and, in turn, property tax bills. Number two, assuming the home inspection will uncover every problem. Home inspectors can catch key structural issues that might turn a dream home into a nightmare down the line. But one contractor advises new homeowners not to rely too much on them to find issues that could balloon into giant problems. One solution is to visit a house you're thinking of buying in the middle of a rainstorm when water-related problems can become more obvious. 8 minutes now in front of the hour on This Morning. Once again, here's Nicole Murray.
0: And now, the three big things you need to know. Number one.
2: President Trump has again threatened to attack Oman if they interfere with negotiations regarding the Strait of Hormuz as the country continues to discuss a deal with Iran. Florida Congressman Brian Mast on Fox News warning that Iran could ramp up its offense as peace talks stall.
3: In word, they're saying they're going to put bounties on U.S. service members of $30,000 a service member. That's word indeed. I would assess that they are maxed out. They're in high gear as far as the offense that they could deliver.
2: Meanwhile, the 60-day negotiating period to find a peace deal between the United States and Iran has expired.
0: Number two.
2: Officials say that construction work at Big Bend National Park in Texas has been temporarily paused so officials can do a, quote, on-the-ground evaluation. The wall, which is being built through the national park, has received bipartisan criticism, saying it could damage the environment.
0: Number three.
2: Massachusetts Congresswoman, Catherine Clark and other high-ranking Democrats have held a hearing in Maine about the killing of a man by an ICE officer last month, raising questions about the agency's actions. Maine Congresswoman Shelley Pingree.
4: How is ICE deciding who to target and detain in Maine? What information are its agents relying on? And is anyone checking whether that information is complete or even correct?
2: Maine's Governor Janet Mills said she wants ICE to require agents to show their faces while working, wear body cameras, and more. 16-year-old lifeguard Ryder Williams and the 10-year-old boy he rescued from a rip current in Santa Cruz, California last month have been recognized in an Oval Office visit with President Trump.
5: What you did was incredible, and everybody saw it, and you'd watch it over and over. I know when I first saw it, I said, roll that back. I want to see that again. Is that really happening?
2: Williams received what Trump called a high civilian honor. Are you bad at math? The upcoming generation may be worse. The New York Post reports that a California college professor says she must teach middle school algebra and fractions to students because standards have fallen so low.
1: In college, she's teaching middle school math.
2: Yeah, but I mean, let's be real. Is algebra really necessary? Come on, Nicole. The area of a parallelogram, so important in adulthood. Thank goodness I don't know how to do taxes or anything.
1: Did you just mix in geometry to the conversation? Is that what you just did there?
2: Well, like algebra, geometry. You learn both of those in middle school.
1: What great use of your college dollars, right? Having to learn middle school math.
2: Yeah, great use of time.
1: 6 minutes now in front of the hour.

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0: spending time with us for 19 years. Joshua Schneelock grew up in a Catholic orphanage in Germany, wondering why no one had come to take him home. Decades later, a simple DNA test finally led him to the father he had prayed for. Joshua was raised in Germany and was never adopted. As other kids left the orphanage, he wondered why no one came for him. 5 decades later, his prayers were answered when his wife, about a year ago, gave him an ancestry DNA kit. His biological father, Arthur Colbert, had served in the military and was stationed in Europe in the late 1960s. He had no idea he had fathered a child in Germany. Joshua reached out. When Joshua and Arthur finally met in person, as you might imagine, both were overcome with emotion. But the reunion didn't stop there. Last Saturday in Jefferson, Texas, Joshua walked into a room filled with more than 60 relatives waiting to meet him. For Nicole Murray and Dom Savino, I'm Gordon Deal. Thanks for listening to This Morning, America's First News.
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8: From ABC News, I'm Sherry Preston. With oil prices climbing, talks with Iran are at a stalemate, and today President Trump has posted a map on social media showing the Strait of Hormuz as U.S. territory. The 60-day memorandum of understanding between the U.S. and Iran expired on Monday, so what's next? Doug Lute is an ABC News contributor and former U.S. ambassador to NATO.
9: The options are escalate and try to convince the other side that we can induce pain that is intolerable. And of course, Iran holds that option as well. Negotiate. But there seems to be so little trust between the two parties now that seems unlikely.
8: ABC parent company Disney has filed a lawsuit against the Trump administration's FCC, saying Chairman Brendan Carr's threat to pull station licenses before they expire a brazen attempt to chill its constitutionally protected right to free speech. The threat coming amid calls for late night host Jimmy Kimmel to be fired. More than 80 million Americans under heat alerts. ABC's Ginger Z says it's a scorcher from California to the Carolinas.
10: It's like a big top that's kind of holding on like a pot top, and it's going to hold on to this heat, let it just circulate down here. Savannah, the Feels Lakes, well above 100 going through the weekend. Orlando drops below 100 for the Feels Lake going into Saturday, so that's good. But Houston, baking and steaming all the way through the weekend.
8: Meantime, Indiana still cleaning up after round of thunderstorms.
11: Emergency operations remain underway as residents return to their flood-ravaged homes. The governor announcing the launch of a disaster relief fund to provide $5,000 to individuals in need of basics, such as clothing and food. This comes as another round of thunderstorms and heavy rain moves east from the Midwest into the Mid-Atlantic, bringing a risk of flooding to already waterlogged states.
8: ABC's Rena Roy.

0: right, Dow's down 55 points. 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
1: I'm not one to say I told you so, but I switched to Pure Talk over a year ago, and ever since, I've been telling people there's no better wireless company out there. Well, a few months ago, a massive survey was conducted. 123,000 people were asked to rate their wireless carrier in four categories: coverage, support, data, and overall value. 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Guess which wireless company was the only wireless company to get five stars in every category? 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Just dial pound 250, say micro, and Pure Talk's U.S. customer service will take it from there. Again, pound 250, micro. And yes, I told you so.
0: The CDC says the rate of vaccine exemptions for kindergartners is at an all-time high.
2: Most exemptions are actually non-medical reasons, such as religious exemptions. And it comes as the country is dealing with a record-breaking year for measles cases in the last 35 years. The CDC says the percentage of kindergartners getting the MMR vaccine, which protects against measles, mumps, and rubella, slipped to 92.4%. And that is below the 95% experts say is needed to maintain that herd immunity.
0: ABC's Rana Nally. In Massachusetts, Lindsay Clancy's family members are testifying about the killing of her three children, she says, in the throes of postpartum psychosis.
3: Prosecutors appear to be kind of losing ground. Yeah. We're hearing these text messages between Lindsay Clancy and her former mother-in-law where they're struggling with what to do about these medications, which Clancy is blaming for worsening her symptoms. Some of the messages, "I'm not okay. I'm terrified of taking the meds tonight. I was never, ever this depressed. It was brought on by the medication." That's exactly the point that defense lawyers have been hammering at, and prosecutors, for whatever reason, are eliciting it with their questions.
0: ABC's Peter Haralambos covering the trial. Philadelphia police are still searching for a masked man.
4: He's actively engaged in running up to people. It looks like he's attempting to scare or antagonize them.
0: Police Captain Jason Smith says the man wearing a scary-looking Halloween-style mask is chasing women near City Hall. So far,
5: good morning. Some evacuation zones around the Roe Creek complex were recently reduced as firefighters continue to make progress with close to 90% containment. Level 3 go now continues along Ochoco Ranger Station Road and the Highway 26 corridor. As kids head back to school, the CDC says the rate of vaccine exemptions for American kindergartners has reached a record high. Most exemptions for religious and non-medical reasons. The Trump administration celebrating new numbers showing that the Army, Navy, and Air Force have already hit their enlisted goals for fiscal 2026, with financial compensation and benefits ranking as a top reason for joining the military. And the social media giant Meta is in court again today, facing a lawsuit from nearly 30 states claiming the design on platforms like Facebook and Instagram caused harm to users' mental health, including children. Meta estimates it could be forced to pay damages of up to $1.4 trillion if it loses the case. I'm Bill Baker on 104.5 FM, 1340 AM, News Radio, KBNW.
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1: Trump finds a new target. Good morning, I'm Gordon Deal, along with Nicole Murray, on this Tuesday, August 18th. Glad you could join us. Here's what's up this hour.
2: President Trump is threatening to bomb the you-know-what out of Oman if it interferes with Strait of Hormuz talks.
1: Authorities allege two fraternities at Penn State operated a cocaine distribution ring. More than a dozen people are charged.
2: The Trump administration is yielding to bipartisan pressure, suspending a border project at Big Bend National Park in Texas.
1: And Gen X getting burned out from caregiving.
3: So we have a situation where people are living longer, so older people, they're living longer.

0: And then younger folks, they're staying at home longer. Someone is going to get squeezed. And so it's the generations between those generations that are getting squeezed. Now you top that with the cost of long-term care, the cost of retirement homes.
1: Career expert Julie Bauke on workplace flexibility for employees who are caregivers. President Trump has a new potential target. In addition to Iran, he's now threatening to strike Oman if it interferes in a potential deal over control of the Strait of Hormuz. He told Fox News that if Oman gets in the way, we'll bomb the you-know-what out of them. Oman, which is opposite Iran on the critical waterway, has been negotiating with Iran over the strait. One Iranian news agency said over the weekend that Iran had reached an agreement with Oman on a plan for shipping traffic.
2: But they're not going to make the kind of a deal that I feel is necessary. Look, we're in there for one reason. Iran cannot have a nuclear weapon.
1: The Wall Street Journal says there's concern for the administration that the Iran-Oman deal could solidify Tehran's control over the strait. Yesterday, by the way, was the end of a 60-day deadline that the U.S. and Iran agreed to in June to end the war and reach an agreement on Iran's nuclear program. Shipping traffic in the Strait of Hormuz nearly ground to a halt over the weekend. Trump, last week, too, floated the idea of the strait as a U.S. territory. The Trump administration says it's temporarily stopping construction of a controversial border project in Big Bend National Park in Texas. We get more from this morning's Dom Savino.
3: The project through the national park in southern Texas has faced fierce bipartisan opposition from critics who say the administration was building a wall that could damage the environment. They argue the region's rugged and remote terrain already serves as a deterrent to migrants and smugglers. Elected officials from both sides of the aisle say construction could cause floods, threaten the area's tourism industry, and damage historic Native American sites. Border crossings in the area have historically been lower than other regions and have dropped even further over the past 2 years. Gordon?
1: Thank you, Dom. The administration earlier this year backed off plans to build a 30-foot-tall bollard wall, but was still moving forward with other measures like a new road, lights, and barriers designed to stop cars from crossing the border. You can understand if parents have serious questions as they drop their kids off at Penn State for the fall semester. Authorities have charged current and former students in connection with a cocaine trafficking ring at two off-campus fraternities. Pennsylvania Attorney General Dave Sunday announced charges yesterday against 14 people, saying the cocaine was cut and packaged primarily at the Delta Upsilon and Sigma Chi fraternity houses.
4: Between 2023 and 2024, large amounts of cocaine, kilos, were brought from Philadelphia and New York to State College, where they were cut and packaged for sale primarily to Penn State students.
1: The Attorney General's office alleged that two former students were the main suppliers, making regular trips from Philadelphia and New York. Prosecutors said 13 of those charged were Penn State students at or around the time of the drug trafficking ring. The 14th defendant, the father of a student, is accused of trying to conceal evidence. The university

0: phone before we pay.
1: I'm just claiming my cash back on the Upside app. Since we're getting the groceries here and we filled up the car on the way, I've already earned enough this morning to pay for that pizza night we're having Friday.
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0: Now, more than ever, where you get your news matters. 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
1: Thanks for being with us. Welcome into Tuesday. President Trump is reframing his Supreme Court losses on tariffs, birthright citizenship, and the Federal Reserve as victories in disguise. He's pressing ahead with new attempts at all three. Analysis from Zach Schoenfeld, legal affairs editor at The Hill. Zach set this up.
2: If you hear President Trump talk about this Supreme Court term, these big losses, he believes now gives him authorization to still press ahead with these key parts of his agenda. And you're seeing this now play out in three different areas. The first is birthright citizenship. The president, of course, has his new executive order that he is claiming aligns with that blockbuster decision issued back in June. But that's not all. To go back earlier in the year, if you remember when the Supreme Court struck down his original wave of tariffs, going back to Liberation Day, there too, that hasn't stopped the president. Again, he's trying again on tariffs, pushing through under new laws. And then finally, the third case where the Supreme Court loss hasn't stopped the president is over at the Federal Reserve, where he is still trying to fire Governor Lisa Cook over those accusations of mortgage fraud. Supreme Court has said she's at least owed some due process, but the president says that that was a strictly procedural ruling. He's actually now given Lisa Cook a deadline for a few weeks from now to respond to some of these accusations. So the president did get some losses at the court this term, but still, he doesn't think that's stopping him from pressing ahead.
1: All right, so break down birthright citizenship and his new approach here.
2: This is now a much narrower policy than that day one executive order that the Supreme Court ruled violates the 14th Amendment's guarantee of birthright citizenship. And now the question becomes, as the president turns

0: This focus now to these so-called birth tourists and alien enemies and the employees of foreign governments. Does that align with the exceptions that everyone agrees are in the 14th Amendment? Because even the justices in the majority on the Supreme Court who ruled against President Trump this summer, even they would agree that there are some exceptions to the 14th Amendment. For example, everyone agrees that the children of foreign ambassadors are not guaranteed birthright citizenship. But there's still going to be a lot of questions about the other parts of the president's executive order. And the ACLU has actually just made its opening shot in making its first legal challenge to this new order.
1: Wow. All right. Touch on tariffs, too. What now?
0: Well, when the Supreme Court first encountered the president's tariffs back earlier this year, they ruled that he couldn't use that emergency statute. It was called IEEPA, saying that that didn't authorize tariffs full stop. And now we've seen in the months since the president is continuing to try to accomplish his global trade war by looking to other statutes that everyone does agree does indeed authorize at least some tariffs. But once again, this is now coming under litigation because even as the president is now looking to different laws, the one at issue before the Supreme Court earlier this year, Democratic states and small businesses say that this is illegal, too. So they're actually now in the trial court. It's a trade court in New York. There's a schedule that's been set over the next few months to brief this issue out. So still a big open question as to whether the president can invoke some of these other laws to accomplish his tariff agenda.
1: Wow. We're speaking with Zach Schoenfeld, legal affairs editor at The Hill. The piece is called Trump Pushes Boundaries of Supreme Court Losses. So break this down a little more in terms of who is challenging these issues like birthright citizenship and tariffs and what their argument is.
0: On tariffs, one of the interesting things has been that big business has frankly been sitting out some of these lawsuits. As you look to the names of these cases and the business names, you might not recognize them because they're all small businesses that have been leading the charge. So it is these small businesses, in fact, some of the very same small businesses that have been challenging the president's tariffs for months now are back again in this latest round. They are fighting this alongside a group of Democratic state attorneys general. These blue states and small businesses again joining forces, saying that the federal law that the president is invoking, it's a 1970s era trade law, saying that it does not authorize these sweeping global tariffs that the president has imposed on dozens of trading partners. And then when it comes to birthright citizenship, as I mentioned a moment ago, that is a challenge being led by the ACLU. The ACLU was behind the first Supreme Court case on birthright citizenship, and now here they are once again fighting President Trump as he moves to Plan B.
1: Jeez, and explain that timeline again with the Fed Governor Lisa Cook that the president's trying to get rid of.
0: Yeah, now she is on the clock here because she has a deadline 3 weeks away to respond to the Trump administration's accusations of mortgage fraud. And this is important because if you remember that Supreme Court decision, the 5-4 ruling said wasn't a final decision on whether Lisa Cook gets to stay in her job or not, but it simply said that the president needs to give her at least an opportunity to contest these accusations before he moves forward with the firing. So that is now what the Trump administration is doing by sending Lisa Cook this new letter and giving her that 3 weeks away deadline. But it seems that once those 3 weeks come and go by the end of this month, that assuming she is not able to convince the president to do an about face, that we very well could see her try to get fired again and head right back to court.
1: Exact. Zach Schoenfeld, legal affairs editor at The Hill. 20 minutes now after the hour on This Morning, America's First News. Here's Nicole Murray.
2: And now, the three big things you need to know. Number one.
3: President Trump has threatened to strike Oman again if the country interferes in a potential deal regarding control over the Strait of Hormuz. He made the remark in a Fox News interview. Meanwhile, here's Trump speaking at the White House yesterday.
4: We control it. We control it with the blockade. We have a blockade. We control it with the blockade. And I like the idea of declaring it a territory.
3: The 60-day deadline for an Iran peace deal also expired yesterday.
2: Number two.
3: More than a dozen current and former Penn State University students have been charged in connection with an alleged drug trafficking ring that authorities say operated in and around two fraternities. State Attorney General Dave Sunday.
5: The evidence showed that cocaine was primarily packaged at the fraternity houses and that packaging was done by fraternity brothers and oftentimes pledges.
3: A total of 14 people have been charged, including the father of a student, who is accused of trying to conceal evidence and obstruct the investigation.
2: Number three.
3: South Carolina officials say actress Hayden Panettiere was found in cardiac arrest prior to her death. The 36-year-old was reportedly temporarily staying in the Greenville County residence where she was found, and autopsy

0: Autopsy was completed yesterday, but Panettiere's official cause of death has not been revealed. President Trump is defending his move to reduce the U.S.-South Korea military exercises, saying that he was frustrated that the U.S. ally refused to help with the Iran war.
1: He said, no thanks. And I said, wait a minute, we have 39,000 soldiers over there guarding you from Kim Jong-un, your next-door neighbor, and you're not going to help us on a very easy military operation in Iran? That's strange.
0: Trump also cited his strong relationship with North Korean leader Kim Jong-un as a reason for the reduction. Data says the typical American spends 93% of their time indoors, and medical experts are warning that it's triggered by chronic anxiety.
2: Man, that's a lot of time.
0: Yeah, that's a lot of time. I would go crazy being indoors that often.
2: So 24 hours in a day.
0: Right.
2: It's like 22 hours and change indoors.
0: Inside.
2: But, I mean, you got to get sleep, right? You know, the 8 hours of sleep or something, or were you 12 hours? Or you got to work. Here has another 8 hours plus a commute tacked on. So I don't know what that leaves, maybe 4 hours in a day, 5 hours in a day.
0: Yeah, but I would still want to be outside for like at least an hour or two. I'd go crazy.
2: I agree. That's too much time. Pasty skin. You look gray after a while.
0: Oh my gosh, it's true.
2: 22 minutes after the hour.
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0: for spending time with us. For a certain class of traveler, boring is the ultimate luxury. River cruises have long been known as the quiet, slightly dull counterparts to ocean liners, but at least one company might change that. Here's Jennifer Williams, reporter at the Wall Street Journal. Jennifer, what's happening?
1: So I really wasn't that familiar with river cruises until last year. I did a story on Viking about their earnings and realized it's a much smaller ship generally, even beyond Viking, much less rambunctious than an ocean cruise like a Carnival or Royal Caribbean cruise, ocean cruise. And Viking in particular, I learned last year, has this somewhat lengthy list of what they do not allow on their boat, like any passengers under the age of 18. There's no casinos, there's no drinks with umbrellas. It's just not a party scene at all. And after I wrote the story last year, I got a lot of feedback from people who both love and would prefer more entertainment on river boats.
0: When I think of river cruises and or Viking, I immediately think of trips in Europe to different ports.
1: Yes, exactly. They have a lot of cruises down the Rhine and the Danube, for instance. Viking also has some in the U.S., but I think mostly people are talking about European ports, like in Italy, France.
0: Are they more expensive, the river cruises?
1: From what passengers tell me they are, it's more of a luxury cruise than, say, getting on a giant ocean liner. When I looked for the story at what Celebrity Cruises was offering for their river options, the lowest price I saw was $3,000 per passenger for a cruise.
0: Wow. And then Royal Caribbean may have plans for what? Doctoring things up a little bit when it comes to river cruises.
1: Yeah, the speculation is that they might be a little more entertaining than, say, a Viking cruise. They have Royal Caribbean, which owns Celebrity Cruises, and that's the line that will have the river offerings. They have not released too many details, but so far we know that they will allow travelers above the age of 4, so that's obviously a much younger age group.
0: Right.
1: They will have bartender entertainment at one of the bars on the river boats. Shore excursions, I've heard, will include a tour, like a tour of local pubs, nighttime city treks, not the kinds of things you hear about from Viking passengers.
0: Wow. We're speaking with Jennifer Williams, reporter at the Wall Street Journal. She's written about how Viking river cruises have become a passenger favorite for its commitment to monotony, but a new competitor is threatening to rock the boat. What do cruise passengers say about this?
1: They are mixed. I spoke with a lot of travelers who do acknowledge that Viking is very, very, very low-key, and some even called it monotonous and sedate, but that's what they love. They want that when they go on this kind of vacation. And then I talked to others who have been on a Viking cruise or aspire to take any kind of river cruise, and they say they would like it to be a little bit more fun. And so they're excited to see what happens with Celebrity Cruises.
0: Thanks, Jennifer. Jennifer Williams, reporter at the Wall Street Journal. 30 minutes now after the hour on This Morning, America's First News.

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1: Join us each week on Plan Well, Enjoy Life. 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We'll take the P out of the S&P. I could do this all day, folks. Please join us.
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2: ABC News, I'm Sherry Preston. President Trump says the U.S. has no talks planned with Iran, but insists the Strait of Hormuz is operating despite limited traffic. Earlier today, the president posted an image of a map on social media with the Strait of Hormuz labeled a new U.S. territory. Iran's deputy foreign minister responding, calling Trump a delusional man.

0: The top national stories with the context to make sense of it all. This is America's First News, This Morning with Gordon Deal.
1: Thanks for spending time with us. Welcome into Tuesday, August 18th. Gordon Deal with Nicole Murray. Some of our top stories and headlines. Trump threatens to bomb Oman over talks over the Strait of Hormuz. Trump administration pauses construction of a border project at Big Bend National Park in Texas. Prosecutors say two frats at Penn State operated a cocaine distribution ring. Power outages persist in Indiana and Hawaii from severe weather. Pennsylvania Senator John Fetterman says new polling that shows fellow Democrats viewing socialism more positively than capitalism is lunacy. And the man in New York who runs marathons in his bare feet, his story in about 20 minutes. This portion of the program is brought to you by Incogni. They can't scam you or spam you if they can't find you. Rely on Incogni to remove your information from databases used by scammers. Incogni.com/Gordon for 60% off. A new report from resume consulting firm Zetti finds that nearly one in four Generation X workers spends the equivalent of two full workdays each week on caregiving responsibilities, creating the need for more conversations about employee support, workplace flexibility, and long-term workforce planning. Here's career expert Julie Bauke, known as Julie on the Job.

0: job. Julie, take us through it.
1: We want to, there's some really interesting stats in this. Caregiving. Okay, let's first of all, let's describe it. It can be either responsibility for older people, maybe your parents, your grandparents, aunts, uncles, etc., or the responsibility for the little people, your kids. And this can even go into your kids in their 20s because so many kids are living at home now. So we have a situation where people are living longer, so older people, they're living longer, and then younger folks, they're staying at home longer. And so someone is going to get squeezed. And so it's the generations between those generations that are getting squeezed. Now you top that with the cost of long-term care, the cost of retirement homes, the cost of childcare, the cost of caregiving as a whole continues to skyrocket. And it did significantly more past COVID. And so we're dealing with a situation where it's cost prohibitive. The time it takes not only to take someone to a doctor's appointment, to deal with the office staff, set up the appointments, deal with the insurance, deal with all the costs associated with it, all of that is coming to a head. And we see, there's a couple stats in here that I think are really interesting. And Gen X, who always gets looked over, is getting squeezed. And millennials are and will continue to, because same thing's going to continue. Older people are going to live longer. The price of living as a boomer is not going to go down.
0: Yeah.
1: Something has to give. So when you think about it, this just says what's happened in the last 7 years. The percentage of full-time workers who said they are managing caregiving, just caregiving in general, has increased by 13% in the last 7 years.
0: Wow.
1: And so that has to show up somewhere. So where does it show up? It shows up in your people need more flexibility. They need more time. This is not a my wife can handle it like it was, you know, decades and decades ago.
0: Right.
1: Although the majority of caregiving does still fall to women, even women who are working full time, this is something that is. And then when you look at the numbers overall, 25% of Gen X workers say that they spend the equivalent of 2 work days, so let's just say 16 hours in caregiving over a 7-day period. So is that all done on Saturday and Sunday? No.
0: Right.
1: Because a lot of the things they need to do aren't open or available to do on Saturday or Sunday.
0: Sure.
1: So you're going to 66% of Gen X says, I am so squeezed right now because of all these other responsibilities. And so employers, we don't have a good social service net in this country on child care and elder care. And so the people are getting squeezed. Big time. And it does impact the work they can get done, the quality of the work, how productive they are. And if you're that stressed out, I promise your people are not doing their best work.
0: Right. Let me ask you this. We're speaking with Julie Bauke, career strategist we know as Julie on the Job. We're talking about Gen X employees feeling squeezed as part of the sandwich generation, caring for both their parents and their children. I guess employers aren't obligated to provide help, but do you get the sense that with current trends, they're going to have to if they want to maintain talent / reduce turnover? And if you say that, then what could be done?
1: So let's take it from the employee perspective first. So if you are in this situation, if this resonates with you and you say, man, this is me, my head's about to explode, you will have ramifications to this health-wise, or whatever. So here's what I would recommend to somebody that I'm talking to. Say, get a feel. What do you need? Get really clear on what do you need in order to be able to take care of your outside of the work responsibilities, and communicate it.
0: Thanks, Julie. Career expert Julie Bauke, known as Julie on the Job. 20 minutes now in front of the hour on This Morning, America's First News. Coming up next, the fun police come to London.
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1: Good morning, Gordon. It does not take a whole lot of life experience to know it's not worth standing between a Brit and a beer. Well, no surprise, Londoners are up in arms over a new effort from what they've dubbed the Fun Police, who are trying to do exactly that. It has to do with a fixture of British life. Summer nights spent at the pub, crowds spilling out into the streets, everybody standing around enjoying some rare good weather and a pint with some friends. Well, the Wall Street Journal reports the Westminster City Council has had enough of all this fun, and they've drafted a plan to crack down on what they call high-volume vertical drinking. In real words, just people standing and drinking. The bureaucrats say they're trying to bring down the street noise in some London neighborhoods. They want to do it by instituting strict table-to-chair ratios, among other restrictions. No surprise, this attempted crackdown has brought everybody else together. Pubgoers, politicians, even the national press. A columnist called the officials clipboard-wielding killjoys. One local told the Journal, I don't think anything is going to stop British people going to the pubs.
0: No. You get, like, when it stops raining or it's not misty or something, and you get that pint after work, and you get to stand outside and talk about what a nice day it finally is.
1: Right.
0: Or that's a thing.
1: It is.
0: In Britain.
1: It's like one day a month, yeah.
0: Oh, man. Here comes the Westminster City Council. Enough of this spending money and having fun and meeting new people nonsense.
1: Socializing.
0: Wow.
1: Yeah.
0: Just brutal. I mean, this is not going to happen.
1: No.
0: It doesn't seem like this. Didn't they push back, though? They put out like a Q&A on like the facts about this, right? They made it even worse. Like, just stop.

0: Yeah, city council. Stop.
1: The FAQ had, are we the fun police, was one of the things.
0: Right.
1: No, we're not.
0: Right. Vertical drinking. I had never heard of that. Vertical drinking.
1: Table to chair ratios.
0: That table to chair ratios. Good luck enforcing that.
1: Yeah, that's right. Jeez. Hey, Gordon, Guinness World Record breaker. He's at it again. This is our guy, David Rush, and you may recognize the name because Rush holds more than 200 world records right now. He's done every single thing you could imagine, and he's at it again with another ridiculous one, setting the mark for the fastest time to fold 12 T-shirts in a relay team of 12. A real record, apparently. Rush did it alongside 10 coworkers and a Las Vegas mentalist. They were all there for a conference. The mentalist had given a keynote the day before. It took the Motley crew 10 tries, but ultimately the relay group was able to get the 12 shirts folded in 2 minutes and 19 seconds. Rush was not thrilled with all the newbies. They had a bunch of failed efforts because some teammates rushed their folds. Mm. Apparently that's a no-no with the Guinness World Record standards. But they ultimately got the job done, standing about 6 feet away as they passed the folded T-shirts back and forth. And Rush has another record.
0: Very good.
1: This is insane.
0: Well, sometimes you can just make stuff up and Guinness will recognize it. And that's apparently what happened here.
1: It should be
0: invented a record.
1: Should be our project for the second half of the year. We think of a world record to attempt.
0: Okay. And then do it.
1: Yes.
0: And then submit it. And seek approval.
1: Yeah. Soccer related or drinking related.
0: You're on it, Dom. 13 minutes now in front of the hour.
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0: the clutter to bring you the people and stories that matter to you. 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
1: Glad you're with us. 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

0: 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With so much attention focused on the high purchase price of a home these days, it can be tempting for buyers to overlook or minimize the ongoing costs of homeownership until they've moved in. MarketWatch has some of the most common hidden costs. Number one, underestimating property taxes, because as home prices exploded over the last few years, so have home values and in turn, those property tax bills. Number two, assuming the home inspection will uncover everything. Home inspectors can catch key structural issues that might turn a dream home into a nightmare, but one contractor advises new homeowners not to rely too much on them to find issues that could balloon. One solution, visit a house you're thinking of buying in the middle of a rainstorm when water-related problems can become more obvious. 8 minutes now in front of the hour on this morning. Once again, here's Nicole Murray.
1: And now, the three big things you need to know. Number one.
2: President Trump has again threatened to attack Oman if they interfere with negotiations regarding the Strait of Hormuz as the country continues to discuss a deal with Iran. That's according to an interview he had with Fox News. Trump criticizing Oman's recent behavior.
3: No, I don't think they behaved very well, but we handle them very easily, just like we do other things.
2: Meanwhile, the 60-day negotiating period to find a peace deal between the U.S. and Iran has expired.
1: Number two.
2: Officials say that construction work at Big Bend National Park in Texas has been temporarily paused so officials can do a, quote, on-the-ground evaluation. The wall, which is being built through the national park, has received bipartisan criticism, saying it could damage the environment.
1: Number three.
2: Massachusetts Congresswoman Catherine Clark and other high-ranking Democrats have held a hearing in Maine about the killing of a man by an ICE officer last month, raising questions about the agency's actions. Clark during the hearing.
4: This was a random stop that quickly escalated into a killing, all with ICE's body cams off.
2: Maine's governor, Janet Mills, added that she also wants ICE agents to show their faces while working, wear body cameras, and more. One person has been killed and two others were critically injured when gunfire erupted outside a Utah church during a funeral. Kearns police said they are investigating whether the incident was gang-related. A manhunt is underway in Iowa for a suspect accused of fleeing a traffic stop and then opening fire on law enforcement, striking a police officer. Police said 59-year-old Mark Lee Jackson is wanted for attempted murder and has been missing since Friday evening. The New York Post reports that male Gen Zers have been dropping out of the labor pool in droves. The Bureau of Labor Statistics reports that the share of men aged 16 to 24 participating in the labor market dipped to 56.1%. That's tumbling nearly 13 percentage points since 2000.
0: Oh, my goodness.
2: Yeah, that's a lot.
0: Huh. That's not some, margin of error maybe that you could argue about. 13 percentage points?
2: Yeah. And may I add, the number of men not looking for work has also doubled since the 1990s. We're up to 8% or something.
0: Yeah, we better fix that pronto. Thank you, Nicole. 6 minutes now in front of the hour. On this morning, America's First News.

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0: Thanks for being with us. A man from Long Island, New York, has run 6 marathons barefoot, including 4 in New York City. 57-year-old John Mazet of Lindenhurst, a ballroom dance instructor, says he periodically gets a little shard of glass or something in his foot. He says he uses the end of the safety pin for his running bib to do a little surgery and pluck out the debris. The New York Post says Mazet is used to stomping on jagged roadside pebbles and other debris while running on the island's bustling streets. He says he once got pulled over by police officers while running barefoot, training for the New York City Marathon. He suspects they thought he had robbed somebody. Says he was just doing an 8-minute mile. He's currently working to qualify for the Boston Marathon. Before going barefoot in the park while trotting through Manhattan for the New York races, Mazet would run the conventional way. But after just 3 months, when he started, his sneakers were ironically causing more pain on his knees than being barefoot ever has. For Nicole Murray and Dom Savino, I'm Gordon Deal. 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
4: From ABC News, I'm Michelle Franzen. Rising tensions over the Strait of Hormuz. President Trump posting a map on social media claiming the waterway is now U.S. territory and the naval blockade is in full force and effect. Iran's deputy foreign minister, though, disputing the claims, calling them delusional, and Iran says its own blockade remains in place. President Trump now threatening Oman, a U.S. ally, over its talks on a separate deal with Iran to reopen the strait. ABC's Jonathan Carl has more.
5: With oil prices climbing higher and talks with Iran going nowhere, President Trump threatened to, quote, bomb the expletive out of U.S. ally Oman if they get in the way of his goals in the Strait of Hormuz.
6: I don't think they'd behave very well, but we'd handle them very easily, just like we do others.
5: The war has reduced ship traffic in the strait to a standstill, rattling world markets and raising the price of gas. On average, Americans are paying over $4 a gallon, up over a dollar since the war began.
4: It's primary day across 4 states, including Florida and Alaska, putting a spotlight on recent GOP-led redistricting efforts for key congressional races that could determine control in the House and Senate. In Oakland, California, the lawsuit trial against Meta begins. The parent company of Instagram and Facebook facing a lawsuit by nearly 30 state attorneys general, alleging the platforms are designed to be addictive and have a negative impact on younger users' mental health.
7: In court filings, Meta estimates it could be forced to pay damages up to $1.4 trillion if it loses this case, though Judge Yvonne Gonzalez-Rogers has called that number unreasonable, according to the outlet Law 360. Meta recently revealed it spent $2.4 billion on legal expenses in the second quarter of 2026 alone. And while that's relatively small potatoes for such a large company, it could add up, with hundreds of similar cases expected to go to trial in the coming months. Mike Dubusky, ABC News.
4: On Wall Street, stocks are lower this hour. 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
13: Dangerous heat across the South, including 15 states from California to North Carolina. Drought revealing long-kept secrets in Western states. Here's ABC's Rena Roy. The country's largest man-made reservoir is at its lowest level ever. As the water drops, it exposes what was on the bottom of the lake. Las Vegas police responding to possibly discovering of human remains. People reportedly finding a jawbone with fillings. The coroner now looking into it. The water receded in 2022. Numerous sets of remains were found then, including a body in a barrel. With the new school year ramping up, the CDC says the vaccine exemption rate has reached a record high for kindergartners. Most exemptions are actually non-medical reasons, such as religious exemptions. And it comes as the country is dealing with a record-breaking year for measles cases in the last 35 years. The CDC says the percentage of kindergartners getting the MMR vaccine, which protects against measles, mumps, and rubella, slipped to 92.4%, below the 95% experts say is needed to maintain the herd immunity. The average used car sold for about $27,000 last month, according to Ed.
14: Good morning. Some evacuation zones around the Rogue Creek complex were recently reduced as firefighters continue to make progress with close to 90% containment. Level 3 go now continues along Ochoco Ranger Station Road and the Highway 26 corridor. As kids head back to school, the CDC says the rate of vaccine exemptions for American kindergartners has reached a record high. Most exemptions for religious and non-medical reasons. The Trump administration celebrating new numbers showing that the Army, Navy, and Air Force have already hit their enlisted goals for fiscal 2026, with financial compensation and benefits ranking as a top reason for joining the military. And the social media giant Meta is in court again today, facing a lawsuit from nearly 30 states claiming the design on platforms like Facebook and Instagram caused harm to users' mental health, including children. Meta estimates it could be forced to pay damages of up to $1.4 trillion if it loses the case. I'm Bill Baker, 104.5 FM, 1340 AM. 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
15: 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We'll take the P out of the S&P. 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Please join us. 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

0: Air defense systems in the UAE activated today due to a missile threat. And oil prices rising due to uncertainty in the Middle East. This is ABC News.
1: Good morning. Some evacuation zones around the Roe Creek complex were recently reduced as firefighters continue to make progress with close to 90% containment. Level 3 go now continues along Ochoco Ranger Station Road and the Highway 26 corridor. As kids head back to school, the CDC says the rate of vaccine exemptions for American kindergartners has reached a record high. Most exemptions for religious and non-medical reasons. The Trump administration celebrating new numbers showing that the Army, Navy, and Air Force have already hit their enlisted goals for fiscal 2026, with financial compensation and benefits ranking as a top reason for joining the military. And the social media giant Meta is in court again today, facing a lawsuit from nearly 30 states claiming the design on platforms like Facebook and Instagram caused harm to users' mental health, including children. Meta estimates it could be forced to pay damages of up to $1.4 trillion if it loses the case. 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

0: That he may have a weapon.
1: In Massachusetts, defense attorneys are presenting their case in the Lindsay Clancy trial. The mother, who is on trial for killing her three young children, says she was suffering from postpartum psychosis. Her attorneys arguing she did not get the proper medical treatment. Her former mother-in-law testifying today.
2: Prosecutors appear to be kind of losing ground. Yeah. We're hearing these text messages between Lindsay Clancy and her former mother-in-law where they're struggling with what to do about these medications, which Clancy's blaming for worsening her symptoms. Some of the messages, I'm not okay, I'm terrified of taking the meds tonight. I was never ever this depressed. It was brought on by the medication. And that's exactly the point that defense lawyers have been hammering at, and prosecutors, for whatever reason, are eliciting it with their questions.
1: ABC's Peter Haralambos. Bill Rasmussen, the co-founder of ESPN, has died. Historian Mike Soltis says that.
3: Good morning. The social media giant Meta is in court again today, facing a lawsuit from nearly 30 states claiming the design on platforms like Facebook and Instagram caused harm to users' mental health, including children. Meta estimates it could be forced to pay damages of up to $1.4 trillion if it loses this case. Meta recently revealed it spent $2.4 billion on legal expenses in the second quarter alone. Some evacuation zones around the Roe Creek complex were recently reduced as firefighters continue to make progress, although Level 3 Go Now continues along Ochoco Ranger Station Road and the Highway 26 corridor. As of last night, the Roe Creek complex was close to 90% containment. College football's preseason poll is out, and the Oregon Ducks are ranked number 2 behind Ohio State. Georgia is 3rd. Be prepared for very warm temperatures this afternoon or highs lower to mid-90s through Thursday. 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I'm Bill Baker, News Radio, KBNW.
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5: From ABC News, I'm Michelle Franzen. Pennsylvania's Attorney General announcing that the alleged leader of a cocaine trafficking ring involving Penn State University students and 2 student fraternities surrendered earlier this morning. 24-year-old Agostino Abatiello was arraigned on numerous felonies. 13 other suspects are also charged in the case that dates back to 2023.
6: Officials say one of the suspects was known as the largest dealer of coke for Penn State students. The only non-student charge is one suspect's father, accused of hiding drugs and cash in a safe and obstructing the investigation. Penn State reacting to the charges, saying, "We are horrified by these serious allegations," adding, "Criminal activity, including hazing such as this, has no place at our institution."
5: ABC's Lionel Moise. Talks are stalled over reopening the Strait of Hormuz. The U.S. and Iran remain at odds, with blockades in place and ship traffic curtailed. Iran's deputy foreign minister called claims by President Trump in a social media post that the Strait is part of U.S. territory delusional. And President Trump is warning Oman that the U.S. will carry out strikes if it continues separate talks with Iran on controlling the waterway. ABC's Karen Travers has more.
7: He had done this back in May when Oman was working with Iran to come up with a plan for how the strait could be managed. Oman is a key U.S. ally in the region, so it is significant that the president is once again putting this threat on the table. But, you know, to see him do that, it seems unlikely, given that we haven't seen U.S. strikes against Iran in several weeks at this point. But Oman has tried to play this role of mediator, working with Iran to come up with a strategy for the strait.
5: Voters across 4 states are casting ballots today ahead of the midterm elections. In Florida, recent Republican-led redistricting maps are in effect. Those races could help determine control in the House and Senate. You're listening to ABC News.
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5: In Oakland, California, the latest trial against Meta is underway, the parent company of Instagram and Facebook, facing a lawsuit by nearly 30 state attorneys general, alleging the platforms have a negative impact on younger users' mental health. Outside the courtroom, Lennon Torres is from the HEAT Initiative, an organization working to protect children from online sexual predators. She says Meta must be held accountable.
11: It is time that the public see what the executives at Meta have known all along, that their products are designed to addict and harm children.
5: Meta denies the allegations. In court filings, Meta estimates it could be forced to pay damages up to $1.4 trillion. If it loses the case. In Las Vegas, the murder trial continuing today in the 1996 drive-by shooting of rapper Tupac Shakur. Dwayne Keefe D. Davis is the only person charged with his murder. ABC's Alex Stone has more.
12: They're getting into the autopsy, graphic photos in court, identifying features, his face, his tattoos, where the bullets went in and out of his body. A medical examiner showing how the autopsy was done. Even though those who did it are no longer alive and no longer working for the Clark County Medical Examiner's Office, but describing what the report says. Getting into some of the videos from MGM, the night of the murder when there was a fight leading up to the shooting. They're going into all of this evidence.
5: His defense has a published admission that he had...
0: Good morning. Some evacuation zones around the Rogue Creek complex were recently reduced as firefighters continue to make progress with close to 90% containment. Level 3 go now continues along Ochoco Ranger Station Road and the Highway 26 corridor. As kids head back to school, the CDC says the rate of vaccine exemptions for American kindergartners has reached a record high. Most exemptions for religious and non-medical reasons. The Trump administration celebrating new numbers showing that the Army, Navy, and Air Force have already hit their enlisted goals for fiscal 2026, with financial compensation and benefits ranking as a top reason for joining the military. And the social media giant Meta is in court again today, facing a lawsuit from nearly 30 states claiming the design on platforms like Facebook and Instagram caused harm to users' mental health, including children. Meta estimates it could be forced to pay damages of up to $1.4 trillion if it loses the case. I'm Bill Baker on 104.5 FM, 1340 AM, News Radio, KBNW.
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2: Every ABC News, I'm Michelle Franzen. Talks between the U.S. and Iran are off, and both sides are ramping up the rhetoric over the Strait of Hormuz. Each side says blockades remain in place. ABC News contributor and former U.S. ambassador to NATO, Doug Lute, says the U.S. has few options.
3: The options are escalate and try to convince the other side that we can induce pain that is intolerable. And of course, Iran holds that option as well. Negotiate. But there seems to be so little trust between the two parties now that that seems unlikely.
2: Another round of severe storms targeting parts of the Midwest, still dealing with floodwaters from a week of storms. Crews in Indiana still assessing the damage as floodwaters recede. Extreme heat is a concern with triple-digit temperatures, keeping its grip over western states and parts of the South. Bill Rasmussen, the co-founder of ESPN back in 1979, has died. Mike Solstice says the 93-year-old died at his Florida home. This is ABC News.
4: Good morning. As kids head back to school, the CDC says the rate of vaccine exemptions for American kindergartners has reached a record high. Most exemptions are for religious and non-medical reasons. The Trump administration celebrating new numbers showing that the Army, Navy, Air Force have already hit their enlistment goals for fiscal 2026. The financial compensation and benefits ranking as a top reason for joining the military. The social media giant Meta is in court again today, facing a lawsuit from nearly 30 states claiming the design on platforms like Facebook and Instagram caused harm to users' mental health, including children. Meta estimates it could be forced to pay damages of up to $1.4 trillion if it loses the case. They've recently spent about $2.4 billion on legal expenses in the second quarter alone. College football's preseason poll is out. The Oregon Ducks are ranked second behind Ohio State. Be prepared for very warm temperatures or afternoon highs in the lower to mid-90s through Thursday. 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
3: When we come back, I'm going to go over which races matter the most. By the way, it's primary day in my free state of Florida, which is pretty interesting. They have a late one. Oh, James Telefrico is back in the news. We found out he voted against the resolution banning Chinese nationals from buying farmland. And a quote of his, radicalized white men are the greatest domestic terrorist threat in the country. Okay. You really going to vote for that down in Texas? God help us. God bless Texas. Good luck to you.
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5: ABC News, I'm Michelle Franzen. In Pennsylvania, the alleged ringleader of a cocaine drug ring involving Penn State fraternity members and houses surrendered today. State Attorney General David Sunday says former student Agostino Abatiello was arraigned, 13 others also charged.
6: The evidence showed that cocaine was primarily packaged at the fraternity houses and that packaging was done by fraternity brothers and oftentimes pledges.
5: Penn State officials say they are cooperating with the investigation. In Ohio, the mayor of Toledo confirming that two employees from Brent Industries died following an explosion and fire. The cause of the explosion remains under investigation. The U.S. and Iran continue to battle for control over the Strait of Hormuz. President Trump claiming now that the strait is under a U.S. territory. Iran calls that claim delusional. Liberia announced it will receive up to 1,200 deportees from the U.S., marking the largest deportation arrangements with the Trump administration's. This is ABC.
7: 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Patchy smoke tonight, mostly clear skies otherwise. Low's going to be about 54. Mostly sunny tomorrow with a high of 90 and sunny with a high of 92 on Thursday, and more weather at My Central Oregon.
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3: ABC News, I'm Michelle Franzen. Talks are off between the U.S. and Iran, and the Strait of Hormuz remains blocked to most ship traffic. President Trump now warning Oman that the U.S. could carry out strikes if it continues separate talks with Iran.
4: He had done this back in May when Oman was working with Iran to come up with a plan for how the strait could be managed. Oman is a key U.S. ally in the region, so it is significant that the president is once again putting this threat on the table. But, you know, to see him do that, it seems unlikely, given that we haven't seen U.S. strikes against Iran in several weeks at this point. But Oman has tried to play this role of mediator, working with Iran to come up with a strategy for the strait.
3: ABC's Karen Travers. It's primary day across four states. GOP-led redistricting maps in place in Florida that could shape which party controls Congress. And ZZ Top drummer Frank Beard has died. Beard, along with Billy Gibbons and Dusty Hill, were the original members of the band. This is ABC News.
5: 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You'll find out the low tonight's supposed to be about 54 with mostly clear skies and some patchy smoke. Tomorrow, mostly sunny with a high of 90 and sunny with a high of 92 on Thursday. Like I said, more weather and events and news at MyCentralOregon.com.
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0: against its news coverage and editorial decisions. The ABC lawsuit goes on to say that the FCC has targeted the company because of the content of its broadcasts and that the FCC's intervention is an extraordinary assault on free speech. The FCC responding saying in a statement, all broadcasters have a legal obligation to operate in the public interest, even Disney. Sherry Preston, ABC News.
1: Another round of severe storms targeting parts of the Midwest, still dealing with floodwaters from a week of storms. Michelle Franzen, ABC News.
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0: well, they're going to degrade. There's going to be more expensive goods and services every day. The government's going to tax the poor more because, believe me, the rich cannot pay for Medicare for All. Even if you took all the wealth of all the billionaires in America today, which you can only do once, not every year, you would not be able to pay for Medicare for All for a single year. So where do you think the money's going to come from? It's not from the billionaires. It's from you and me.
1: Yeah, well, exactly. I mean, it never works out the way they say. It's failed every time. Whatever name for manifestation it takes on. I hope that Daniel and G. Van Fleet, I hope you guys awaken people up. That's our job. And you're helping us do it. We're very grateful. Thank you. Look, anti-Semitism continues to rise around the world. We see it right here in our country, don't we? College campuses, halls of Congress. You hear it from certain people on the airwaves. It's pretty disgusting. And, you know, now it's happening in greater and greater numbers, or at least there's an echo chamber that makes it seem louder. But, you know, sadly, synagogues, schools, community centers have to strengthen their security as this hatred spreads. We saw what happened last week in New York. Look, thank goodness there's the International Fellowship of Christians and Jews. They've been on the ground. Because remember, Iran, their proxies have targeted densely populated areas and people are homeless. Their homes have been blown to smithereens and they're in need of basic necessities. They're in need of food and water and shelter and clothing and medications. The elderly can't get out to go see a doctor. So they have mobile medical clinics. But the hatred spreads, but also compassion counters that hatred. And that's why I hope you'll join us in helping the International Fellowship of Christians and Jews, providing this humanitarian assistance. They want your prayers as well, as Israel now still is in this fight for their very survival. Anyway, hope you'll stand with us and stand with Israel in prayer and whatever you can do to help their humanitarian efforts. Go to their website. It's PrayIFCJ.org. 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
3: ABC News, I'm Michelle Franzen. In Pennsylvania, the alleged ringleader of a cocaine drug ring involving Penn State fraternity members and houses surrendered today. State Attorney General David Sunday says former student Agostino Abbiatello was arraigned and 13 others also charged.
4: The evidence showed that cocaine was primarily packaged at the fraternity houses and that packaging was done by fraternity brothers and oftentimes pledges.
3: And state officials say they're cooperating with the investigation. The battle over reopening the Strait of Hormuz heating up. President Trump claims the strait is now U.S. territory. Iran calls that claim delusional. Primary races taking place across four states today, including Florida. President Trump, who continues to criticize the use of mail-in ballots, cast his own ballot by mail. Bill Rasmussen, the co-founder of ESPN back in 1979, has died. ESPN historian Mike Soltis says the 93-year-old died at his Florida home. This is ABC News.
5: Hey, April over there at Neighbor Impact says that right now we're seeing more need than we've ever seen for youth impacted by foster care in our community. 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Patchy smoke tonight, mostly clear skies expected. Low's going to be 54. Mostly sunny tomorrow with a high of 90. And then sunny with a high of 92 on Thursday. For more weather anytime, including live local radar and an extended forecast, go to mycentraloregon.com and make us your homepage today.
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1: Glenn Beck is on.
2: It is a big day today. Another massive primary day. Florida, lots in the spotlight in the free state of Florida as we make the big news there today. There, you got the same thing happening in Florida. By the way, I've heard through the grapevine that the great state of Florida, free state of Florida, is the next target of this socialist revolution. So they're already starting to target some races at Democrats. They're progressives, and we'll keep an eye on that and the outcomes as polling comes back a little bit later on today as well. The mind virus. Yesterday we talked about broken brains and why we're in the predicament we're in right now. John Link with a new book, Mind Viruses, America's Irrational Obsessions, coming out. We'll dig into all of it because it may explain your crazy aunt, your crazy uncle, the neighbor who is just riddled with TDS, etc. That and breaking news coming up on the Glenn Beck Program today. Justin Barclay in for Glenn, and we kick it all off right after this.
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2: Well, he's going to drive people even more crazy today. The president with a post over on Truth Social this morning. I believe it was this morning anyway. And it's the straight of Hormuz. And it looks like they've got it labeled as American territory. And of course, you know, this is driving people through the roof. This is another one. New U.S. territory is what it says. President Trump dropping it over on Truth Social. And then they get the Strait of Hormuz with a big circle around it. And it's a look. If I don't, I will say this. We are more than 10 years in now. More than 10 years in, and people still don't understand. They still don't quite get

0: what he is, who he is, and what he is doing. And they don't speak Trump, that's for sure, which is kind of, well, it's kind of interesting. You would think they would have this together by now. In fact, yesterday in the White House, you know, we got to get to this too, because this was a really, really cool moment. And a little bit later on in the show, we will. But I'll tell you why he was there. We mentioned this yesterday. He was honoring the lifeguard who saved that little boy in the treacherous waters that day. It was an incredible story. Again, a hero. Highlighted the service. Spotlight on him. Here he is. And you know, we need more of this, because we need more good news. And we need to pat people on the back when they do the right thing. I think if you celebrate it, you're going to get much more of it. So pat this guy on the back. They bring him in as a first responder, and several others, in fact, as well, highlighting that service. Just an incredible moment inside the White. But you also got a little bit, because the reporters get to ask the questions they want to ask, you know. Speaking of transparency, he's had more probably in the first year than Biden did all four. Maybe in the first few months of this, answering questions, actually being there. In fact, we've just learned, it just reminds me, I saw the other day, I think it was Tapper and a couple of these other folks who wrote that book about Biden, and they did a podcast where they talked about his schedule. Biden's schedule. He started the day at 10, ended at 4 something. He was out. He was gone. And the question was, who is really running things? Very fascinating conversation. That's not the case here, because you always get access to the president. Here he is talking about the Strait of Hormuz in this case.
1: Well, I just think it's a great idea. Yeah. I mean, we control it. We control it with the blockade. We have a blockade. We control it with the blockade. And I like the idea of declaring it a territory.
2: Why do that?
1: We have total control over the Strait. Now, they can be a nuisance. They can put a mine in the water, and people don't like having mines hit their million-dollar ships, you know, et cetera. But the blockade has been very effective. And, you know, we're taking out, and now maybe that will stop, or maybe it'll open up even further, but we're taking out millions of barrels of oil a week. If you look at the kind of numbers that we're doing, the Strait is open. And the oil prices are coming down, and they will continue to come down unless we decide to do something far more drastic than we're doing. Iran is in big trouble. They have 300% inflation. The country's a mess, and their military is totally defeated. Thank you very much.
0: That was the last. That was, I believe, the last question, and it kicked everybody off. There was a tussle with a reporter at one point. Gotta love a good tussle. Scuff up. You gotta like it. Yeah, I mean, I every now and then you got to say, well, I'm glad he does. I'm glad he gets into it with him. Sometimes you may think, maybe not so much. Maybe today, back it down. But you like him or love him. This is President Trump. Notice I didn't say love him or hate him. Say like him or love him. Hate him, there's nothing I can do for you. Unless our author has some options coming up a little bit later on in the program to fight the broken brain mind virus, TDS, etc. We'll get into that a little bit later. But here he is saying, I don't remember who said this, and I'm not going to take credit for it, but somebody, this is, I think, the perfect way to say it. You got to take everything he says, I would, with a grain of salt anyway. And I talked about this a little bit yesterday on the program, but it's everything that comes in, whether it be communication from our side or another side, doesn't matter who you're hearing it from. You have to take everything, particularly in times like these, sort of with a grain of salt. You have to, weigh it all. You have to, you really do. You have to sort of say, okay, is this pertinent? Is this real? What are they really communicating? What are they trying to say here? What he is saying is multifaceted. So whoever said this, don't take him everything he says literally, but take him seriously. So what this means is he's not going to say precise, maybe accurate, 100% all of the time,

0: He's saying, look, this is a very important region to us. We are going to work very well alongside these folks. We're going to make sure, particularly Greenland, that we are involved in the protection of the assets in Greenland. They are a strategic piece of the plan ahead. In this case, Strait of Hormuz, very similarly, I think, is what he's saying. Is that's our strait. Why is he saying it? Well, you've heard in the recent days, among some of the other rumblings coming out of Iran, but you've heard things like, we got a $30,000 bounty on the heads of these U.S. service men and women. You've heard, we're going to control the strait, and we'll charge a toll to get through and all of that. So he's saying essentially in the signaling to them that, look, that's not going to happen. Maybe we'll just hold on to it. Maybe this will just be ours, you know? And then he's signaling to Americans that we're doing everything we can to keep the oil flowing, keep the prices down at the pump. And again, these are obvious, I think, to most people, but these are things that, you know, people get sort of trapped up on. Of course, they're losing their minds about it today, and it's a daily occurrence. It's a daily occurrence. What's the truth in Iran? Well, the truth is things are a little bit more complicated than maybe folks want you to see, not just on our side, but I would say on the side of the Iranians as well. He mentioned it actually at the end of that statement. He mentioned it. He said, and let me roll it back here, because this is the thing we've heard from Secretary of Treasury Scott Bessent, particularly on this piece as well. But he said, you know, I don't know how much longer they can last. There is sort of an economic chokehold they're trying to put on Iran to get them to cave. This is part of the strategy in the negotiations. Whether you agree with it or not, it doesn't matter.
1: Now, maybe that will stop, or maybe it'll open up even further. But we're taking out millions of barrels of oil a week. If you look at the kind of numbers that we're doing, the strait is open, and the oil prices are coming down, and they will continue to come down, unless we decide to do something far more drastic than we're doing. Iran is in big trouble.
0: Here it is.
1: They have 300% inflation. The country's a mess, and their military is totally defeated.
0: So, as we told you yesterday, there's this back channel with the IRGC that's been reported on. Those are the folks that are kind of the holdouts. You have the diplomatic conversations that are happening as well. I can't tell you how it all plays out. I know everyone's got their theory on this. I can't say. Certainly, I would say in some ways, is it going the way I'd like to see it? Is it going the way they'd like to see the president like to see it? I don't know about that. Did they hope and did they think maybe this would have been over a lot sooner? I think that's the case. But there's one thing you can't necessarily predict, because we don't have models. We've never seen what he's doing. We've never seen this thing happen before. So it's very tough to see how it's all going to play out. The other piece of this is price at the pump isn't necessarily coinciding with the price of oil at the same time where it should be. You know, there's a number of reasons for that, and I won't get into all of that now to bore you with it. But then again, that's another important number, that price at the pump particularly, that may sway voters in the midterms. I mean, that's obvious. That's clear. However, what I would point out, and this doesn't make it any easier for you if you're struggling to put gas in your tank. It wasn't easy when prices were high under Biden either. But that's part of the reason why Trump won the election in 2024. However, I think what people need to be clear about is that, look, especially folks on the left that are bringing this up now, they didn't mind the high gas prices under Biden for the Ukraine war. All of a sudden, they got a problem

0: with him now. So this was not the only piece of fireworks there inside the Oval yesterday. I want to share with you what he said with the report. Again, this is another example of how to speak Trump. And there's one little thing that I think people miss about the president when he speaks. As a matter of fact, it's just seemingly little. Seemingly insignificant. In fact, when you really examine it, it is maybe the thing that makes him tick the most. It is maybe the most massive way to understand what Donald Trump has done as a businessman and what he's doing today as a president. It may explain it all. I'll take you behind the curtain for that one coming up in just a little bit. 888-727-BECK is the number, 888-727-BECK. Justin Barkley in today for Glenn Beck and the Glenn Beck program. You can email me as well, justin@justinbarkley.com. Love to hear from you. And we're back right after this 60 seconds on the Glenn Beck program.
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All right, so let me, if I can, I don't know if you've ever heard anybody describe it like this. I don't know if I've ever heard anybody really describe it like this. I want to tell you who Donald Trump really is. Yes, I want to play some of the clips, and we'll get to that coming up here in just a little bit, but I want to play some of the clips from the White House celebrating the hero, that lifeguard. What a just a really cool moment. Plus the back and forth with the reporter, which is always fun to watch. But let me, if I may, just describe to you something that I really haven't ever heard anyone. And I noticed this a while back, and it takes some knowledge of the president, who he is and his upbringing. And I will attempt, to put into a nutshell what I am currently working on describing in greater depth and detail. When you hear him talk, he speaks very positively about whatever it is he's talking about. He in some ways speaks it into being. You might consider this is a faith thing, whether he realizes it or not. I don't know. Maybe he does fully. Maybe he completely understands what he's doing. I would love to have that conversation with him. I've had multiple conversations with the president. I spent several hours on the phone with him with interviews, but never a moment where I could sit down and privately have this conversation. And if anybody's listening that could make that happen, I understand he's very busy, but to me, what I hear, I think is very important, because not only do I think it's important to mention about who he is and what he's doing, but I think it's very important. I think other people, Americans, could really benefit from it. I believe there's a bit of a legacy here that could be left. That's just me. All right, that's my shameless ask. But what I hear him doing is speaking positively, relentless positivity, optimism over every

0: thing he's involved with. I hear him guarding in some ways. Now, this may sound downright comical to some of you listening, but guarding his tongue in some ways to not speak negatively about things that he's very interested in. This has roots in something that he learned when he was much, much younger. In fact, I can connect the dots. I'll draw the line for you to understand this. I don't know if this is interesting to you or not, but it's very interesting to me when I sort of discovered the light bulb went off on this. And I believe if you really understand, most of these folks, the left, they don't really want to understand. They've got Trump derangement syndrome. The brains are broken. We got to pray for them. They got the mind virus we were talking about. And we'll get into that a little bit later. But if you really want to understand who he is and what he's saying, if you want to decode President Trump, I believe what I'm about to tell you will explain all of it. And it goes back to the days when he was a kid. He grew up. He had this essentially programmed in, my theory, at a very young age. That's why you hear him speaking about things not as though they are, but as though he wants to see them, wants them to be. And it is something so powerful that I think every American ought to hear this. Every American ought to see this, because once you do, you know, the Bible says the death and life are in the power of the tongue. We're talking about something that's a biblical principle, but has scientific relevance today more than ever. I want to dig into the history on it and tell you what I think is really happening with the president. We'll do that after the break. Justin Barkley in.
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1: ABC News, I'm Michelle Franzen. Pennsylvania's Attorney General announced Agostino Abbiatello, the alleged leader of the cocaine trafficking ring involving Penn State University students and frat houses, surrendered today. ABC's Matt Rivers has details.
2: Officials say the group brought in kilos of cocaine at a time in 2023 and 2024, making trips to Philadelphia and New York City to refill their supplies. Former students Agostino Abbiatello, Thomas Robinson, and three others facing federal corrupt organizations and conspiracy charges, among others. Eight others facing misdemeanor charges. The parent of one student charged for allegedly interfering with the investigation.
1: Penn State University officials say the school is cooperating with law enforcement. Voters across four states casting ballots today ahead of the midterm elections. In Florida, recent Republican-led redistricting maps are in effect. The races could determine control in the House and Senate. On Wall Street, uncertainty over the war in Iran pushing oil prices up and stocks lower. This is ABC News.
3: 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Patchy smoke tonight, mostly clear skies otherwise. Low's going to be about 54. Mostly sunny tomorrow with a high of 90 and sunny with a high of 92 on Thursday, and more weather at MyCentralOregon.com.
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0: it with the blockade. We have a blockade. We control it with a blockade. And I like the idea of declaring it a territory.
1: Why can't you do that?
0: We have total control over the strait. Now, they can be a nuisance. They can put a mine in the water, and people don't like having mines hit their billion-dollar ships, you know, et cetera. But the blockade has been very effective. And, you know,
2: by the way, so what the president is saying here, and I want to do a little bit of Trump translation if I can. A lot of this is true. It really is accurate to the point that we know the damage we've done in Iran. However, again, this sort of, I don't know, guerrilla kind of tactic of attacking ships one at a time here and there. All you got to do is hit one. And that slows things. And there are other things that are happening behind the scenes that we won't even get into as well. And there's thoughts and theories on that as well. But what I mostly wanted to deal with was the conversation around what he's actually saying and what he's doing. So I told you, when you don't speak Trump, you got to understand there are a couple of things happening. Number one, I don't remember who said this, but I'll give full credit to him if we can figure it out. You don't always take him literally, but take him seriously. So what is the technique and the strategy behind the sort of relentless positive speech about things that he's very interested in, that I believe has served him very well as a businessman throughout his life? I mean, look how successful the guy has been. It's undeniable. But also as the president of the United States. And when I hear him talk, there's a light bulb moment for me that happened when I started digging into this years ago. There is a man by the name of Dr. Norman Vincent Peale. And I don't know if that name rings a bell to you or not, but if you're somebody that has done any sort of reading when it comes to, you know, business or sales or anything that you would need to have, the edge on when it comes to having a positive frame of mind, positive mindset. But Dr. Norman Vincent Peale was and still is for a lot of people, somebody who very well known. He's the guy who started, I think it was Guidepost magazine, Guidepost. Dr. Norman Vincent Peale wrote the book that many of these people, and myself included, have read, best-selling book called The Power of Positive Thinking. Okay, that's interesting. So as I've explained it to you, Dr. Norman Vincent Peale wrote the book of Power of Positive Thinking. And as I mentioned, that President Trump and his life as a businessman and even as a president, you hear him speaking very positively, relentlessly. Sometimes you may think unrealistically. Just saying things, and the left will say, just making it up. And in fact, I would submit that they're probably right. He is. He's making it up. He's making it a reality as he speaks it. Now, I know this is probably, some of you might think, this guy, he's a little bit off the meds today. I don't know what I'm listening to here. Who is this? Well, listen, I understand, but I also understand that what I'm describing to you is not only biblically sound, but backed by science. The Bible says in the book of Proverbs that death and life are in the power of the tongue. In other words, speak life. Speak positively. I won't drill down into that any bit further, but what I will say, and we were just talking off the air about this, it's funny because people have talked about visually creating all the Pinterest moms are doing vision boards and stuff like that, right? We've heard conversations about that, but visualization is a process that world-class athletes use. I've heard story after story about Michael Jordan.

And Tiger Woods and these people that would play the game in their mind before they ever played it on the court. These practices, they're not just some pie in the sky, like, woo thing. They have a very practical application as well. And many of these people that practice these things, whether they realize it or not, got a lot of the things that they got from people like, and maybe in fact, Dr. Norman Vincent Peale himself. Now, this is the moment that lit it all for me. And I'll just allow you to see if it makes the same sort of impact as it did for me for you. What if I told you that the best-selling author, Dr. Norman Vincent Peale, wasn't just an author? What if I told you that he didn't just form the Guidepost magazine, right? What if I told you he wasn't just awarded the Presidential Medal of Freedom by President Ronald Reagan? What if I told you he wasn't just some sort of positive, rah-rah, you know, guru in the sense of the self-help world? But what if I also told you that he was the pastor of a little church called Marble Collegiate Church in New York? What if I told you not only was he the pastor of that church, but Donald Trump, before he was president, even before he was a very successful businessman, he sat in the pew on Sunday mornings and heard Dr. Norman Vincent Peale give sermon after sermon with these very principles? In fact, would it blow your mind to know? And I looked it up. I had to do a double take on this one too. I had to dig in and say, wait, is that real? And I found news articles that backed this up. But Dr. Norman Vincent Peale not only was the head of that church, but he also presided over the first wedding of President Donald Trump. He married the guy. Does that start to maybe, for you like it did for me, set the light bulb off? A lot of people don't realize this. And I don't know, maybe the president doesn't want me to be talking about this. Maybe he'd prefer that I not. I just believe that if people really understood what he is doing, whether he's consciously doing it or not, I mean, that's a whole other thing. I don't know. I tend to believe he probably does know, because he is so intentional about it. And when you hear him speak in a very optimistic way, when you hear him speak in an almost delusional, in some ways, some people would say that's almost delusional. Well, there's another word for that. It's called faith. So when you hear him speak in a way that seems at sometimes to be contradictory of reality, and as I mentioned, the left says he's making it up, but I actually agree, he is. He's making it up. He's making it a reality.

0: when he speaks it. I don't think that this only benefits the president, by the way. I think that this idea benefits each and every one of us. You know, many believe, in fact, I do too, that we're going to have to give account at some point for every idle word, every word that we've spoken. And for somebody like me that talks for a living, that's going to be an interesting day. But if we realize the power that we have in the way that we think, in the way that we speak, Americans, in fact, people all over the world, if they realize this, I believe the world would be a different place. I believe it'd be a much better place. You can bless and curse someone with the same mouth. You can literally, out of thin air, create something that has never been a thing. He's doing it every day, making history. And I'm just wondering, am I the only one that's paying attention? Is anybody else seeing this too? Does make you think a little bit harder each day about whether it is and how you are using the power that each one of us was given when we were born. So that being said, I do have some more great clips, and I've got some more powerful clips from things he said inside the Oval yesterday. I want to get to those coming up on the program today. We also have some big breaking news that we've got to get to as well out of this insane race and the push for socialism. We've got big breaking news of Abdul El-Sayed, the candidate for Senate in Michigan, who is in the national spotlight now. He's the poster boy. The latest and the news about his mother and connections, as one puts it, one of these news sources puts it, the mother's connections to a terror group that they won't tell you about on CNN. I can guarantee you that. That's all coming up. Justin Barkley in for Glenn today on the Glenn Beck Program, back after this.
1: Well, now that you've got that mental picture in your head, Glenn Beck will be right back.

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0: It was really an incredible moment in the White House yesterday at the Oval as President Trump.
1: Well, thank you very much, and this is a great story, and it's an honor to be with Ryder Williams, who is a 16-year-old lifeguard, and he saved this young gentleman. What you did was incredible. I've seen rescues before. I've never seen anything quite like this.
2: In those dangerous moments that we have, we always try to fall back on our training. We are trained so well by many. I hope that everybody can take away from this and try to help more people. Try to look out for everybody around you and just try to help everybody out.
0: What a cool moment that released from the White House yesterday. And of course, it was fantastic. I mean, we need more of this. It is the courage that inspires people like Ryder to run to the emergency, run to help people in a moment in time that many would have ran from it. In fact, the president sort of joked about that at one point, saying, "I don't know if I'd do it. He's a brave young man. I don't know if I could have the courage to do that in that moment." But Ryder did.
1: You see something like this happen. He's a real hero. You know, when you see that, I don't know if I'd do it. I wouldn't probably. You're lucky I wasn't on the service that day. I don't know. But no, he's a real hero. It's an amazing thing. And he's a real lucky guy. You see something like
0: just
1: this.
0: Think, what a special moment inside the White House. Wasn't the only thing the president was making news on yesterday as well. He had a little bit of a tussle with a White House reporter there from CNN. And of course, this is nothing new. This is like every day now.
1: Quiet. You're very disrespectful in front of this young man. Okay. Don't you find her disrespectful? He says, quiet. Who are you with?
3: CNN.
1: Fake news. You're fake news. You're a loud, boisterous person. You're fake news. Be quiet. Be quiet. Be quiet. You're a fake reporter, and you report fake news.
0: But you know what he's saying in that moment, and it's true, is this, look, I know you guys want access to me. I know you want your questions answered. And he's willing to do it more than ever, but now's not the time.

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6: From ABC News, I'm Dave Packer. It's primary day in Wyoming, Alaska, and Florida. That state has new congressional maps and what could be a history-making gubernatorial primary. ABC News political director Avery Harper.
7: The congressman, Byron Donalds, he has the endorsement of President Trump on the Republican side. If he is to win in November, he could be the first black governor to represent Florida. And on the Democratic side, there is a favorite in David Jolly. He is a former Republican who became a Trump critic and switched parties. Regardless of what happens, I think for Democrats, this is an uphill battle, even a long shot in a state that shifted so sharply to the right in recent years.
6: There's also a runoff election in California. A new map posted by President Trump on social media claims the Strait of Hormuz is now U.S. territory. The president also says the U.S. blockade there remains in full force and effect, and that he could make the strait a U.S. territory soon.
8: We heard a very forceful response from the Iranians just about the state of negotiations. They say the Strait of Hormuz will not open until the U.S. blockade is lifted, until the frozen assets are released, until they're able to sell oil again, and also they say until the threats and military options are off the table.
6: ABC's Karen Travers. The police manhunt for a masked suspect terrorizing men and women in Philadelphia. He's covering his face, at times wearing a Chucky mask. But Jamaica says she sized up the suspect and instead of running, decided to turn and confront him.
9: I could tell that he wasn't armed. He had a phone in one hand and clearly couldn't fight. So that's whenever I kicked him in the chest and then he stumbled back and then he ran away.
6: ABC parent company Disney's filed a lawsuit against the Trump administration's FCC, saying Chairman Brendan Carr's threat to pull station licenses before they expire is a brazen attempt to chill constitutionally protected rights to free speech. The FCC responding, saying in a statement, all broadcasters have a legal obligation to operate in the public interest, even Disney. 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
2: Indeed we are. Hey, it's Justin Barkley in for Glenn today on the Glenn Beck Program, and there's breaking news. In fact, out of one of the most watched races this time around, in fact, we got primary

0: day in Florida. Lots to check in with there. And some of the stories that you won't hear anywhere else today on the Glenn Beck program. The breaking news, one of the most extreme candidates ever to run for Senate. In fact, he might even be following that Obama playbook in some ways. There's news that ties his family, his mother specifically, to a terror group, designated terror group. Our next guest will shine a light on that and break down the story you may hear here first on the Glenn Beck program. Justin Barclay, we're back with more this story after this.
1: I think about Providence often these days, the idea that we're stewards of our families, our communities, our own safety. The founders understood this. It's woven into the fabric of who we are as Americans. And I want to share something with you. It's called Byrna, B-Y-R-N-A, and it's changed how I think about personal protection. Here's the thing. Most people assume self-defense is complicated. You need training, licensing, you know, government approval. But Byrna is legal in all 50 states. No permit, no background check. Because your right to protect your family shouldn't require anyone's permission. The range on this is 60 feet. That's not pepper spray distance. That's real distance. It gives you time to think, to move, to get your family safe. It's simple enough that anyone can use it, anyone. And it's built in Fort Wayne, Indiana, right here in America, in American hands, American craftsmanship. And that matters to me, and I think it matters to you. I'm not here to scare you. I'm here to tell you being prepared isn't paranoia. It's love. It's what we do for the people that you do anything for. So go to Byrna, BYRNA.com/Glenn.
0: Now, this is an interesting story, and it is breaking news right now. In fact, from the Midwesterner, themidwesterner.news, my good friend Kyle Olson joining us now, who is the founder at the Midwesterner. Kyle has been, I know you've been following this story. Obviously, a big story, not just in Michigan, but nationwide. It is the spotlight right now that the socialist I call it the commie jihadi wing of the Democrat Party is hoping that they can hit a home run with here and throughout the country. And it certainly will have massive impact if we don't heed the warnings here across this country. Kyle, welcome in with the latest on this.
2: Good morning. Thanks for having me. Yeah, this U.S. Senate race in Michigan with Abdul al-Sayed, it certainly is the convergence of the socialists and the Islamists who are trying to fundamentally transform America, which is what, you know, Barack Obama talked about many years ago. And the story that we published this morning is that Abdul al-Sayed's birth mother, her name is Fatin El-Khmi. She worked for the Islamic American Relief Agency back in the early 2000s, 1999 to the early 2000s. And around 2004, that Islamic American Relief Agency was accused of financing terrorism. And there was a huge case by the DOJ. Several employees of the agency were indicted. And basically what it boiled down to is that this agency was ostensibly funding things like healthcare and orphanages and disadvantaged people. But what the U.S. government at the time was accusing the agency of was actually funding terrorism and specifically directly funding Osama bin Laden.
0: This is interesting because we've heard Abdul talk about his stepmother a little bit, Jacqueline, who, in fact, we'll talk a little bit more about her and her parents a little bit later on here. Let's put that to the side. But largely, we haven't heard him talk about his birth mother, sort of avoided this. And there may be reasons for that, as you point out, and the article points out at the Midwesterner.news. But she has some sort of ties here to this organization that is questionable at

0: very best. So can you tell us, the Islamic American Relief Agency, IARA, what do they say they do?
1: Well, it's been shut down because several other people were indicted, and the agency itself was indicted for financing terrorism. They claimed that they were sending money to the Middle East, to Iraq, Afghanistan, etc., for human, you know, human needs, healthcare, you know, just basic necessities. That's what they claim. But back at that time, the U.S. government was saying, no, you're actually going and financing terrorism, financing Osama bin Laden, Hamas, the Taliban, et cetera. And so back to your point about Abdul's parents. So his father at the time was named Mohammed Mohammed. He and his wife, came to the U.S. in the 1970s from Egypt. He ended up changing his name to Mohammed El Sayed. They ended up having Abdul. And then when Abdul was very young, his parents got divorced. His father ended up coming to Michigan, got married to Jacqueline El Sayed, as you said. And then her parents are the ones that we are seeing in this ad, which, you know, the media is eating up and is loving. And I think it's also interesting too to sort of look at that and say, why is he doing that? Why is he having the grandparents in the ad? Why is he making an ad that it looks like it's home movie footage, but in reality it was, you know, just recently shot? And I think it's because there's real concerns about where does Abdul El Sayed's loyalties lie? Are they with the United States? Are they with Egypt? Where exactly do they lie?
0: Yeah, you bring up Egypt, and I'll let you maybe expand on that a little bit. He spent quite some time there, I would imagine, as a younger child in Egypt on summer vacations.
1: Yes, and he frequently talks about this, about how he would spend summers in Egypt when he was growing up. And if you look at the timing of it, it's very interesting. One of the last times that we know he was in Egypt was shortly before the Arab Spring. If you remember the Arab Spring, that was in about 2015, when Mohamed Morsi who was a member of the Muslim Brotherhood, became the president of Egypt. And a document that has not gotten a lot of circulation or attention was a document of that was signed. It was sort of a profession of allegiance, or I don't know what you want to call it, but it was about 40 American Muslims signed this document pledging support for Morsi, his government, what he was trying to do. And one of those individuals that signed that document was Abdul El Sayed, which I believe is very significant because at that time he was in college. He didn't have a career. He was not a politician. He was a college student. And so of all of the Muslims in America, why was he one of those 40? And I don't think that Abdul's

0: before the Arab Spring, has really gotten enough scrutiny, or I don't think any of the American media has gotten to the bottom of the, exactly the timeline of all of that and why that happened. I don't believe anyone's asked him about that, and he certainly has not really talked about it.
1: I can guarantee he won't be asked about that by the likes of which of CNN or MSDNC 13, any of them. We're not going to ask these questions. He's going to only do friendly interviews from here on out, and you'll see more ads like the one you just described. Here's the one released with his grandparents, who we got a note are of his step grandparents. Now I'll dispute that they're very close with him. I would imagine he's got a close relationship with them. I don't dispute that. I can't know exactly what that looks like, but you got to know there's a reason why he's using this. Now here's the ad. Okay.
2: Where did Abdul al-Sayed come from?
3: Here.
2: Where his grandparents?
3: We helped raise him.
2: He became a doctor.
3: He always wanted to help people.
2: He got all those kids' glasses.
3: Eliminated medical debt.
2: Poof.
3: He buys us groceries every week. He knows what things cost. He learned his Michigan values in our small town.
2: Take it from us.
3: We love him, and so will you.
4: Too much. I'm Abdul al-Sayed, and I put the heck out of this message.
2: Language.
1: Now, this is a very effective ad. I mean, mm-hmm. Kyle, let's be clear. And they're going to run, as he just mentioned, the heck out of it. Because what they have to do right now is form images in the minds of voters about who the guy actually is. And they're trying to mainstream him as much as possible. I have a feeling about him. If they are successful in getting him across the line, it will mark a major shift, not only in the Democrat Party, because these folks, the DSA and some of the radical, commie jihadi factions of the party will claim victory, and everything will shift their way. And I think, in fact, you know, you might think this is crazy, but you really don't have to go too far back to see the playbook this guy is running. And there was a freshman senator from Illinois back in 2005 that took office, and just a couple of years later, he was running for president and won. I believe they might run this guy in 2028. If he wins in a state like Michigan, can pull it off, there's a very real chance this guy could become president, and that ought to alarm everyone.
0: That's a very interesting point, because just a few weeks ago, before it was maybe a month before the primary, the August primary, he came out and said he's not going to run for president in 2028. And I read that and I thought to myself, what candidate who has never won a primary, because he ran for governor in 2018 and lost. And now he had at that point not yet had his U.S. Senate primary. But what candidate comes out after never winning an election before and says, I'm not going to run for president? I just thought the hubris and the arrogance of that sort of statement. But what it reveals is what you're getting at. That clearly it's on his mind, and clearly it's on other people's minds. And so I believe this is, if there's any seat that the DSA and progressives and communists want, it's that U.S. Senate seat from Michigan, because that's the foothold that they need in the U.S. Senate. And because they've won several seats in the House, there's at least one more DSA member that is going to go to Washington from Michigan, and they just know that if they can win that U.S. Senate seat, that will embolden them, and then that leads into 2028, and who knows what happens from there.
1: The very let's call him clownish, comical Sri Tanadar, who was, you know, never met an impeachment proceeding, he didn't like against the president, the abolish ICE guy, he came under fire in his primary and actually lost. A Democrat lost to, as you mentioned, someone even more extreme than he. And so there's at least one going. As you mentioned, they're going to be, their numbers are growing in the House. And speaking to what could possibly happen as we see this play out, we got primary day in Florida right now. And I know there's some challenges happening for

0: Democrats in Florida as they've got some of these more progressive. I don't know. It's probably not even the right way to describe them. It is Marxist, commie jihadi wing of the party folks on the ballot in Florida today, actually.
1: Yeah, and this ultimately, I believe this is ultimately all leading to 2028, where there's going to be this clash. And we're seeing it. If people follow, you know, the politics on X, you're seeing this where you've got Democrats are fighting with the DSA. They're trying to purge the DSA from the from their party. And the DSA, make no mistake about it, is using the Democratic Party as a vehicle to get to where they want to go. And the Democrats only have themselves to blame because they have played footsie with the far left for years. They, in fact, I mean, even in the last 6 weeks, the whole their narrative has been, we're a big tent. We want and welcome everyone. Well, they want the DSA in their party. They stand with people like Abdul and all the others that are saying, and Francesca Hong and all these other candidates that are running and have run. That's who they're standing with. And so I think voters then are presented with the question, I mean, is this really, when you're voting for Democrats, all of these other people are coming along with them, and is that really what you want for America?
0: The Midwesterner, themidwesterner.news, Kyle Olson, the founder there. And, of course, I know you'll be following this story and more as it comes out. Folks, go get it. And not only do you want to stay up to date with their stories, bookmark them, but you'll be able to stay in touch with what they're putting out on this race, particularly, which I think is one of the most critical that we're facing in this term for the reasons Kyle just mentioned. But, Kyle, I know you're working on these stories and probably some that you can't even tell us about yet. But we'd love to talk to you in the near future when you have more to report.
1: Sounds good.
0: Always a pleasure, my friend. Yeah, absolutely. Kyle Olson at themidwesterner.news. All right, coming up, I've got more Democrat shenanigans. I saw this yesterday. I couldn't believe it. A fake candidate? Are they really running a fake candidate? We'll explain what that means. At least the president seems to think so. We'll get into that and more. Justin Barkley in for Glenn today. 888-727-BECK is the number. Justin@JustinBarkley.com. You can email me. Love to hear from you at any time. And at Mr. Justin Barkley all over social media. We're back after this in for Glenn today on the Glenn Beck Program.
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0: is a fake candidate.
1: Dan S. Sullivan, who is seeking a third term, and Dan J. Sullivan, a retired teacher who is running and accused of trying to do so to confuse voters, although he argues that his campaign is for real.
0: So they're running, and this is in Alaska, by the way. The president on Truth Social say, Alaska, be careful, vote for the real Dan Sullivan. Through me, he's brought back hundreds of billions of dollars to your state. The Democrats know how good he is and have put up an imposter of the same name. This is not a mistake, by the way. This is no coincidence. You just think there's a lot that goes into running. And one of the things that they do is they think about name. They think about name recognition, et cetera. And so this guy's on the ballot.

0: it as the other Dan Sullivan, and they're hoping they pull some votes here. Vote for the incumbent, President says, don't let these fraudsters get away with this hoax.
1: President Trump was up early this morning writing on Truth Social, quote, Alaska, be careful, vote for the real Dan Sullivan today. Through me, he's brought hundreds of billion of dollars back to your state. So the race also includes former Congresswoman Democrat Mary Peltola. All candidates appear on the same ballot, and the four who receive the most votes will then go on to qualify for the ranked vote in the midterms. So this is a highly watched race because it could help determine the control of the Senate.
0: Yeah, I was wondering about that. That's because Alaska has that ranked choice option, which is absolutely, that whole thing is a scam. It is a the ranked choice is just another way for them to monkey with and pull shenanigans in these races. But you now that you know, and knowing is half the battle, as they say, right? Now that you know, you will not be confused. Just a heads up from the president. And thank you for your attention to this matter. Back with more on the Glenn Beck Program. Justin Barclay in for Glenn today.

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4: ABC News, I'm Dave Packer. It's primary day in Wyoming, Alaska, and Florida. That state has a new congressional map and what could be a history-making gubernatorial primary. It's also a runoff election in California. A new map posted by President Trump on social media claims that the Strait of Hormuz is now U.S. territory. The president also says the U.S. blockade there remains in full force and effect.
5: We heard a very forceful response from the Iranians just about the state of negotiations. They say the Strait of Hormuz will not open until the U.S. blockade is lifted, until the frozen assets are released, until they're able to sell oil again.

0: And also, they say, until the threats and military options are off the table.
1: ABC's Karen Travers. A police manhunt for a masked suspect terrorizing men and women in Philadelphia, covering his face, at times wearing a Chucky mask, asking if they're ready to die. The music world remembering Frank Beard today. The ZZ Top drummer, he was the one without a beard, has died, 77 years old. This is ABC News.
2: 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You'll find out the low tonight's supposed to be about 54 with mostly clear skies and some patchy smoke. Tomorrow, mostly sunny with a high of 90 and sunny with a high of 92 on Thursday. Like I said, more weather and events and news at MyCentralOregon.com.
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Justin Barkley in for Glenn today. 888-727-BECK. That's 888-727-BECK. Big goings on, in fact, over in the Middle East. Yeah, the talk of the talks, which Trump said yesterday, the president in the Oval Office. Yeah, there's no talks, and we got the Strait open, and it's ours now, and all of that's made headlines. But what's interesting, there's some other talks that are happening as we speak, and Jason Buttrell joins us right now from the Glenn Beck program. And Jason, I was hoping maybe you could help walk us through some of the conversation around the meeting with Jared Kushner, president's son-in-law, Israeli Prime Minister Netanyahu on Gaza. And I think he met with the folks in Hamas as well.

0: Well, there's a whole other negotiation taking place right now, it sounds like.
1: Yeah, I think Kushner and the boys are, I think they're like the rest of the world, really. I think they're being cautiously optimistic. For one, there's actually something happening between, you know, in Gaza with Hamas, and we haven't been able to say that for the longest time. Hamas was so embedded, this goes to my point, I guess, on where this is going. In the past, that it's going to be very, very hard to root them out completely. Case in point, I went to the first year anniversary of the October 7th attack in Israel. And I remember I got a tour through, what was it? It was one of their intelligence services from the IDF. And they were showing just a bunch of stuff that they took out of Gaza. And some of that was actual documentation from the UN, from the UNRWA group, part of the UN, where they were providing actual physical residences for major Hamas officials. And of course, if you talk to the UN, they're like, they'd be like, no, this is not happening. Well, the IDF actually has the documentation that proved that this was going on. And I guess my point on all that is it's going to be very hard when it goes towards rooting Hamas out and getting rid of them fully. That's a tall order. Right now, I think that they're focusing on demilitarization. That's a huge priority. So Hamas, you know, formally giving up power, is one thing, or them saying that they're giving up power is one thing. But who's got the guns? Who's got the means to coerce once this goes further? And until Hamas actually does fully demilitarize, they can still wield considerable power. Then once, let's say that happens, we get to that point to where they have given up their guns. We've verified that the majority of their arms have been given up. Well, it doesn't have to be Hamas that takes control eventually. It could just be multiple other different groups that have ties to Hamas that Hamas can still exert power. So this is, I want to say that this is good news that we have steps going forward, because we haven't been able to say that for a long time. In fact, it was going the opposite direction, but there's still a long way to go. I mean, some of these groups, and when you're dealing with the Muslim Brotherhood, which Hamas is Muslim Brotherhood, they're the arm of Muslim Brotherhood in Gaza. They have so many different organizations. It reminds me of the interview you just did just now, just looking into El Sayed up in Michigan. I just did a really quick cursory search of, I was like, I think I've heard some of these things before, some of these tied groups that are just a little bit shady to this guy. I looked it up. Get ready for a book to read on all these different groups that have shady ties to either financing or through relatives. There's a lot of these groups. When you're talking about Sayed, I don't know how that guy could even get a security clearance. I don't see how it would be physically possible to do it. But anyway.
0: You're not the first person I've heard say that. In fact, I won't say who, but someone who is actively in Congress has said that as well. Because what we've heard is that his intention is to serve on the Intelligence Committee.
1: Of course.
0: And I guess, well, what I heard was there's just no chance that he'll get cleared. I don't know. I mean, certainly not now, but, you know, down the road when they, you know, you get some of these guys, and if he runs for president, all bets are off. But this is the question. What could a guy like that do? What damage could he do if he had access to that information?
1: Yeah, well, I mean, so many of these different groups, and I'm not saying he's guilty of anything, but I mean, if anyone has ever gone for a high level clearance, and I have back when I was in intelligence in the Marine Corps, the stupidest stuff will discount you. The dumbest stuff. I don't know. Like, I had a buddy that he got a good clearance, but he couldn't get the best clearance just because he married an Australian woman. So they were like, sorry, buddy, that knocked shot. And he's like, wait a minute. This is one of the Five Eyes. She's just from Australia. She has a cool accent, and they didn't care. They locked him out of that. I'm looking at through some of these, and all these different ties, or at least campaign contributions, from at least 41 people who worked for CARE or held leadership positions from there. Multiple high-ranking CARE figures, other organization endorsement ties, Americans for Justice in Palestine, Engage, Al-Awada, Arab America. I mean, it goes on and on. You could write a book literally just on this. When you see the stupid stuff that will knock you out of security clearance, these are actual legitimate ties that need to be looked into.

0: would think that most people would, you know, going through his investigation would just say, okay, way too much, denied. If you would do that for a regular person, I don't know why you would not do this for a senator who's looking for an Intelligence Committee seat.
1: Hopefully we don't even have to get to that point and voters will reject this outright in November. But, it is something. From that meeting yesterday, here's, I think, some reporting from Trey Yingst over on Fox. And I believe there's a little bit of Kushner talking about what they discussed.
2: Prime Minister Netanyahu recently called the Board of Peace roadmap unacceptable. Are you asking the Prime Minister to change his thinking?
3: I think that was his perception of the plan as he got it. I think today we had a very, very good meeting. We were there for almost 4 hours with him and his team going through all the different details. I think there were some valid concerns that they raised that we were able to address. And we were able to go through some of the misunderstandings and misinformation that's been out about it as well. I mean, certain things like we're very committed to the fact that we have a plan to rebuild Gaza, but we will not allow Gaza to be rebuilt until the demilitarization occurs. Nobody wants to put more money into a place that's gone on for so long until if it's just going to be taken over by terrorists or blown up again. We're also not going to restrict Israel's right to defend itself if there are any imminent threats. And so we had to clarify what that means. We could be seeing progress, you know, in as much as in as little as 30 days, hopefully on, you know, starting to take some of the weapons out and hopefully, filling in some of the tunnels as well in the next 60 to 90 days as well. So progress could come quite soon, but we do need cooperation from both sides. And we're going to hopefully get through it. But we've made a lot of progress to get here.
1: As you mentioned, some of that very positive, but I think we're all taking that wait and see approach to how that'll play out, Jason. The other thing he was asked about too was, does Iran really want a legitimate deal? And I guess that really kind of depends on who we're talking about. Like, are we talking about the RGC? Are we talking about the diplomats they're negotiating with? Who are the different people, and who really wants to see that happen? He had some interesting comments on this too.
2: Understanding between the United States and Iran expires. Where do negotiations stand with the Iranian regime?
3: Yeah, so right now, President Trump's been very focused on the economic pressure. He really feels strongly about the blockade. If you look at the Iranian economy, it's way worse off. It was bad before the war. It's way worse off now. But President Trump's been very, very, very clear on why he took the actions he took, which is he believes that Iran cannot have a nuclear weapon. And if Iran is willing to, you know, finish the deal that they've been discussing with us to give up their ability to create a nuclear weapon, then obviously he's willing to make a deal that could be great for the Iranian people. And he's it's something he would be open to. But right now, they're not showing any interest in doing something that makes sense for us.
1: Yeah. Interesting comments on both. Jason, what do you make? Because this whole back and forth with Iran and where things stand, it's really tough. Lots of nuance and hard for anyone really to navigate.
0: It really is. I go back to your monologue yesterday on we're not meant to get all of this information like this, in such an in-your-face manner. I think that what's going on right now is a giant waiting game on both sides. So the Iranians are not stupid. They know that we have a big pivotal election coming up in November. They think that if they escalate attacks, which per the Wall Street Journal and a few other reporting is that now the IRGC is, getting ready. Like they said, they use the 60 days to really double down on their proxies in the region and their strategies on how to inflict pain on the U.S. military in the region. And not only the U.S. military, but Gulf allies. And they're all looking over the next few months. Now, coincidentally, which leads right into the midterms. But on the other hand, we are also playing this waiting game where, the incredibly effective blockade, which is massively, inflicting damage onto the Iranian economy. They're looking at, the way that the Iranian regime pays their proxies, their IRGC, the regular military, government offices and all that, they work in cycles. And I'm quoting a former U.S. Treasury official that now works at the Foundation of Defense Democracy think tank, said, quote, "The blockade has exposed Iran's biggest economic vulnerability. Iran's oil clock is running down and the real fiscal shock is going to hit in the fall when all their payments come due."

0: So they're looking in anywhere between now and November-ish for when they're not going to be able to pay their bills because the blockade has shut everything off. I think it's 60% of their, you know, fiscal budget comes from oil sales. Well, a lot of that comes from China. And we just got news via Reuters that the two largest container ship companies, shipping companies from China, have now just said that they're not going to send their vessels through the Strait of Hormuz. Now, Iran sells 90% of their oil to China. Wow. So this is even worse for Iran going into this. And what another interesting thing on this, Justin, is what China has said that they're going to do is go to the coast of Oman and take their ships to the coast of Oman and fill up from land from Oman. Well, that's a corridor that we provide security for. So not only are they not buying from Iran because you can't get any oil that comes through the Iranian pathway through the Strait of Hormuz, they're getting it from our chosen spot where we provide security. That does not bode well for Iran. So we are waiting until November. They're kind of waiting till November. Over the next few months, this is going to start escalating as Iran feels like they can change our behavior through attacks. And we say, you can't. Just hang on for just a second. You're not going to be able to pay any of your bills. So yeah, it's going to be a wild next few months.
1: And they're basing all of their planning off of things that the United States has done before. But the only difference is what's happening now is unlike anything that's ever been done before. Hmm. So it's like this game of economic chicken that's taking place.
0: Right.
1: Wow. All right, Jason Buttrell, thank you as always. Fantastic coverage on this. And man, thank you for putting that into perspective for us.
0: Yes, sir. Thank you.
1: You got it. Jason, obviously, with Glenn each and every day on the Glenn Beck program and, all the behind scenes stuff and the insiders in the torch, which I highly recommend. I'm a founding member as well. I got my pin. I'm very excited about that. Anyway, we got to take a break. We will be right back with more. In fact, I think I can tie a massive move to conservatism taking over, converting Democrats to coffee. I'll explain next.
2: Washington talks. America builds. You're on the right end of that sentence. Glenn Beck, back in a flash.

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It's science. The studies is going to prove it. You know, I used to think coffee was just a thing that would keep the world from collapsing before 9 a.m., and it turns out it might actually be doing something more than that. Some Finnish study here says the more cups of coffee a man drinks, the higher his total testosterone tends to run. Not free testosterone, mind you, but the stuff that's floating a little lower. The overall numbers climb when every extra mug is consumed. And I put that in my mind together to make this point. Remember that other experiment? They gave those soy boy Democrats, they gave them a solid dose of testosterone overnight. They started to see they were feeling a little bit more conservative each and every day, leaning toward Republican candidates, a little less attached to their own Democrat party. Interesting, interesting thought that quiet morning ritual, your black coffee. By the way, you can't put all the junk in it. The soy, all that. You gotta keep it black, strong. Could, in fact, lead to a world where we see a little bit of a red shift. And that's science, folks. I just don't blame me, blame the science. I say we tip it back a little bit more. I'm having mine right now. In fact, you drink your beverage choice if you like, but if you want to maybe go in and pay for a cup of coffee for one of those folks with the green hair somewhere in the skinny jeans. You know what I'm saying? There's a little bit of a, I don't know, maybe a revolution that could take place. A slow caffeinated red shift, possibly, for some folks who aren't quite locked in just yet. But anyway.

science I thought we'd provide for you one sip at a time instead of the strangest news we get. We'll share it with you. But again, you got to trust the science, folks. Barkley in for Beck today. In fact, we'll try to explain even more on the way on the Glenn Beck program back after this. Justin at JustinBarkley.com. 888-727-B.

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4: From ABC News, I'm Dave Packer. Primaries today in Wyoming, Alaska, and in Florida, where most of the attention's on the governor's race. Republican voters are choosing between Congressman Byron Donalds, Jay Collins, and James Fishback. ABC News political director Avery Harper.
5: The Congressman Byron Donalds, he is in a commanding position. He has the most important endorsement of all when you talk about a Republican primary, the endorsement of President Donald Trump.
4: Minnesota Attorney General Keith Ellison is suing the governor of Texas, seeking to compel the extradition of an ICE agent who's charged with assault during the agency crackdown in Minneapolis. Ellison says ICE agent Christian Castro was charged in May with 4 counts of second-degree assault and 1 count of falsely reporting a crime.
6: Christian Castro is not above the law, and Greg Abbott isn't either.
4: Abbott says he doesn't trust Tim Walz. The alleged leader of a cocaine trafficking ring at Penn State has surrendered to police. 24-year-old former student Agostino Abatiello was denied bail in an arraignment today. Pennsylvania Attorney General David